0: You quit enjoying your family. You're too worried, on edge of what might happen, what could go wrong. That's a spirit of fear trying to keep you from your destiny. And the scripture says God hasn't given us that spirit of fear, but of power and of love and of a sound mind. The first thing God gave us to combat that fear is a spirit of power. You can't be weak and passive. I'm gonna see if I feel better tomorrow, Joel. I hope this goes away. No, when it comes to fear, you have to be bold. I will not fear. But in life, there will be these defining moments where things happen that can shift us from living in peace to living in fear, from enjoying your life to worrying through life. This is the time to rise up and reclaim what the enemy tried to steal. It's time to renew our commitment to God, renew our love for one another, renew our dedication to serve, to bless, to give, renew our passion for our dreams, renew that determination to become who God created you to be. Let this be a time to stir your faith and move forward and not shrink back. You're not here by accident. God chose you to be here at this time in history. He didn't choose the 90 members that started Lakewood back in 1959 to experience what we've experienced. He didn't choose my father and that generation. He raised up you and me for this time. He knew what we would face. He knew the hurts, the threats, the evil, the pain. Nothing that's happened is too much for you. You are armed with strength for this battle. There is a hedge of protection around you and your family that the enemy cannot cross. The enemy is not in control of your life. He didn't somehow break through the protection. Now he can do whatever he wants. No, nothing happens without God's permission. When Satan wanted to test Job, he said, God, I can't do it because you put a hedge around him that I can't penetrate. You're not at the mercy of fate, happenstance. I hope I don't get harmed. It's dangerous. I hope I don't have an accident. God has a hedge around you. And I'm not saying evil will never happen because God doesn't stop everything, but he will give you the strength to get through it. If it didn't take you out, it wasn't a lucky break. It was the hand of God pushing back darkness, saying it's not your time to go. How many times has God protected you that you didn't even know about? He stopped that car that should have hit you, stopped that person that wanted to harm, stopped the trouble before it got to you. You never knew anything about it, but his hand of favor and protection and mercy was watching after you, keeping you from harm's way. And sure, we can all find a reason to live worried, afraid, but when you understand who's watching after you, who's ordering your steps, who's fighting your battles, who's holding back the darkness, then you can say with confidence, I will not fear. Listen to David's attitude, Psalm 27. The Lord is my light and my salvation. Whom shall I fear? The Lord protects me from danger. Why should I be afraid? When evil people come to destroy me, they will stumble and fall. Though a mighty army surrounds me, I will remain confident. For in my time of trouble, God will hide me. Where would we be without the mercy and protection of our God? How can we thank him enough for what could have happened? For we have seen the goodness of God, sparing us from all kinds of heartache and pain. Now, I have never come out of an attack without going to a new level, seeing new opportunities, having greater faith and greater confidence. And really, this is the biggest challenge in Lakewood's 65-year history. This tells me that God is up to something big. He's about to do a new thing, not just for us as a ministry, but in your life. You're about to step into greater influence, greater favor, greater wisdom, greater confidence, greater resources. David said, though I walk through the valley of the shadow of death, he didn't say, I stop in the valley. I set up camp in the valley. After all, look what I've been through. I've got a good reason to be afraid, bitter, stressed. No, God said he would give you beauty for the ashes. He said he'll pay you back double for the unfair things, but you have to do your part and keep walking through the valley. The enemy would love for us to get stuck in fear, stuck in anxiety, stuck letting negative images play, rehearsing the hurts, reliving the pain. Those images may come, but you have to cast down wrong imaginations. Don't let them keep playing. Just like the remote control for your television. If you don't like a program, you just click and change the channel. It's the same thing in your mind. When the wrong picture starts playing, you have the remote, change the channel. When fear comes, switch over into faith. When negative memories come up, wanting to remind you of all the heartache, disappointment, change that channel. Jesus told his disciples, "I'm sending you out as sheep among wolves." It's significant that a sheep has no way to protect itself. Sheep are one of the most helpless animals when it comes to defense. They can't run fast. They can't really hide. They can't bite. They don't growl and at least threaten their opponent. Seems like it'd been better if God would have said, "I'm sending you out as a gazelle among wolves." At least we could outrun them. Or a lion, we could claw. An elephant, we'd have size. The reason God used sheep was because sheep rely on their shepherd for protection. Have you noticed sheep don't live worried? I've never seen a stressed out sheep. Victoria and I were riding four-wheelers one time in the mountains, and we came around this corner and there were hundreds of sheep on the trail. We couldn't get by. I honked the horn again and again, never fazed them. They wouldn't budge. I pulled up real close and I put the machine in neutral and I revved the engine as loud as it would go, four or five times. I'll never forget, one of those sheep out of hundreds looked at me like, "You're a fool." They never moved. We had to turn around and go down another path. Sheep are peaceful. They don't worry about their enemies. They know they have a shepherd watching after them, protecting them, keeping them from harm. It's significant that David was a shepherd. He had spent years taking care of his father's sheep, fighting off wild animals, making sure they were okay. Even in the night, keeping an eye out for dangers and things that would try to sneak up and bring harm. It's not a coincidence that David wrote Psalm 23. Before he penned, "Though I walk through the valley of the shadow of death, I'll fear no evil," he started off the psalm by saying, "The Lord is my shepherd." The reason David could say, "I will not fear in these dark valleys," wasn't because he was so strong, so courageous, that he never felt fear. It was because he knew he had a shepherd. He knew the Most High was watching after him. When you're tempted to be anxious, live afraid, worried, how's it going to work out? You need to do like David and remind yourself, "The Lord is my shepherd." The God who shut the mouths of lions for Daniel. The God who brought three Hebrew teenagers out of a fiery furnace without the smell of smoke. The God who opened prison doors for Paul and Silas. The God who made Elisha invisible to the enemy. The Lord, your shepherd, is watching after you. And see, the shepherd knows there will be things that are too much for us, too powerful, too strong, the sickness, the opposition, the threats. On our own, we're not able. By ourselves, we'll be overcome. That's when the shepherd steps in. When the enemy comes in like a flood, the scripture says the Spirit of God raises up a barrier. When the enemy attacks, the shepherd is there. When evil comes, the shepherd shows up. When trouble catches you off guard, that's okay. The shepherd is looking out for you. You can live in peace. You can stay at rest. You don't have to do all this on your own. But the reason sometimes we get worried, afraid, and uptight is because we're trying to be the shepherd when in fact we're sheep. We're trying to do what only God can do. And yes, use wisdom. Of course, have common sense. But some things are out of our control. You have to know what your job is and what God's job is. Psalm 91 says, "If you will dwell in the secret place of the Most High, you will abide under the shadow of the Almighty. He will cover you with his feathers. He will hide you from trouble." Our job is to stay in that secret place. Stay close to God. Keep him first place in your life. The secret place is a place of peace, a place of trust. A lot may be happening on the outside, things that could have you worried, afraid, but you can't let that get on the inside. In that secret place, there's a calmness, a rest. You know the shepherd is watching after you. You know you're covered under his wings. When you're in that secret place, for calamity to get to you, it has to first go through him. You're covered. When the enemy comes after you, he has to first deal with the Lord, your shepherd. David had so many things that could have stopped him. He was constantly facing dangers, attacks, betrayal. Armies were after him. In the natural, he had a good reason to live worried and afraid. But he gives us a secret in Psalm 131. He said, "I have stilled and quieted my soul." And there's a lot of noise these days. News and rumors, threats, worries, our own thoughts. On a regular basis, you need to quiet your soul. Still your emotions. Come back to a place of peace. That's a powerful place. When the battle's all around you, thoughts are telling you to panic, circumstances could have you worried and afraid, that's when you have to take charge and quiet your soul. The enemy would love for us to live noisy, troubled. My child has me frustrated. Joel, I'm rattled by this attack. I'm stressed over my finances. I'm worried about my health. The scripture says, be still and know that he is God. This infers if you're not still, if you don't quiet your soul and release the anxiety and release the worries, then you're not going to know he's God. You're not going to feel his presence and see his goodness like you should. God works where there's faith. The enemy works where there's fear. The real battle is taking place in our mind. You have to control your thought life. Make this decision with me. I will not fear. I am quieting my soul. I know the Lord, my shepherd, is watching after me. I heard about this young boy. One morning, he found a baby owl on the ground in his backyard, and he wanted to go over and pick it up. Looked like it was defenseless, this small bird. His father told him not to get close until he found out more about it, and called the local veterinarian and asked what they should do. The vet said that sometimes the strong winds can blow the baby owl out of the nest, or they just get overconfident and try to fly before they're able. In any case, he said, it's a good thing your son didn't try to pick up the owl. The father asked why. The veterinarian said, it looks like that owl is alone, but if you look up in the trees, you're going to see a large mother owl looking down closely, watching her baby. And the minute something tries to harm it, they're going to feel the full force of a mother owl like they've never imagined. He went on to say, that mother owl will do whatever it takes to defend her baby, even if it means giving her own life. They went out and started looking around. Sure enough, they spotted the mother owl. She had her eyes glued to her baby, standing guard, ready to defend, to protect. To get to that baby owl, you had to go through the mother owl. And sometimes we can feel alone, like we're at the mercy of what's around us, people with wrong intentions, threats, opposition, trouble at work. But what you may not realize is like that mother owl, there is a God who has his eyes on you. The all-powerful creator of the universe is closely watching you, standing by to guard and to protect. Psalm 121, the Message translation says, Yahweh is your guardian God. He never sleeps. He's always at your side to protect you, shielding you from every evil. He guards you when you leave, and he guards you when you return. He guards you now, and he'll guard you always. When you understand who's got your back, you won't go through life worried, thinking it's so dangerous, and I'm afraid to drive on these freeways. Crime's bad. I'm afraid to go out. I'm afraid for my children. No, you'll say like David, I will not fear. I will fear no evil. I will fear no attack. I will fear no accident. I will fear no sickness, for the Lord is my shepherd. The Lord is my defender, my protector, my deliverer. He makes me to lie down in green pastures. He leads me beside the still waters. When thoughts of fear, worry, and anxiety come, recognize that's the enemy trying to lead you away from the still waters. Get you upset, live on edge. No, go back to where God is leading you. Isaiah said, in quietness and stillness shall be your strength. But the opposite is true. Worry, fear, anxiety, that's taking your strength, draining your energy, your joy, your passion. You have to quiet your soul. Come back to a place of peace. That's when you'll feel strength, confidence, joy, even in the midst of a difficult time. When I first started ministering, I was very unsure of myself. I'd been behind the scenes for 17 years, and I never had any desire to be in front of people or a desire to become a minister. But when my father passed, I knew I was supposed to step up and pastor the church, and suddenly I had that desire. And we never dreamed that it would grow and we'd see all the favor and increase. But with that favor came opposition. Those first few years, it seemed like practically every week there was some group coming against us or some influential person trying to discredit us, and I didn't understand it. I thought, man, we're just trying to encourage people and let them know that God is for them. I was tempted to live so worried and afraid of what might happen. And one night during that time, I had a dream. In this dream, I was running through a large open field. There were planes flying very low overhead, just 30 or 40 feet off the ground. And they were dropping bombs all around me, just like a war movie. One would hit 20 feet away and I would brace and wait for the shrapnel. I knew it was the end. It would explode and make this deafening sound, but nothing would harm me. I was amazed at how I wasn't getting hurt. Didn't make sense. This happened a half a dozen times, and every time the bomb went off, it didn't affect me. Finally, I kept running and I made it to this small house, like an abandoned cabin in the woods. It had two small bedrooms. I hurried to one and shut the door. I could hear the soldiers coming, their footsteps getting closer and closer, and they were looking so intently for me. I was holding my breath, hoping they would pass by. God, please don't let them find me. Then my worst fear came true. I heard them on the front porch. They came in the house and looked around the front rooms. Then they came into my room. They opened the door and I was standing right there in front of them. My heart sunk. I thought, all right, I'm done. They looked right at me for about 10 seconds, just a couple of feet away. Then they turned around and walked out. In my dream, I realized they couldn't see me. Now I woke up wide awake and I felt God saying to me, not out loud, but down in here, Joel, quit worrying about what's coming against you. I have you hidden in a safe place. He said, you just keep doing what I called you to do and the attacks will not harm you. Isaiah said it this way, no weapon formed against you will prosper. God didn't say we wouldn't have anything come against us. If you stay in faith, you'll never have trouble, sickness, or opposition. No, they may form, but the promise is they're not going to prosper. God has you hidden. It says in Psalms, his favor surrounds you like a shield. Sometimes it feels like we're surrounded by trouble, surrounded by evil, surrounded by sickness. But what you may not realize is there's something else surrounding you, a shield of God's favor. He's holding back the darkness, keeping you from harm, confusing your enemies. Something may have formed, but don't start complaining. God, why did this happen? Where are you? No, turn it around. Lord, thank you that it's not going to prosper. Thank you that you've made me invisible to the enemy, that you're the Lord, my shepherd, my protector, my defender, my waymaker. I will not fear. Jesus said, I'm sending you out as sheep among wolves. And every once in a while, a wolf will show up. But God didn't give us this beautiful building to shrink back, live intimidated, wondering if we're going to be okay. He gave it to us because he trusts us to bring hope to the world, to lift the fallen, to restore the broken, to show mercy to those that have failed, to pray for our enemies. Psalm 23, after David talked about the Lord being our shepherd, after he talked about walking through the valley of the shadow of death, he ended by saying, surely goodness and mercy will follow me all the days of my life. We all go through some dark valleys, but remember this, after every shadow, a surely is coming. We've been through a shadow, but can I tell you, some surelys are on their way. Surely goodness is coming. Surely healing is coming. Surely new levels are coming. The enemy always attacks when he knows something greater is in store. You may be in a dark valley today, dealing with a sickness, a loss, a wayward child. God sees what you're going through. He knows the hurt, who did you wrong, what wasn't fair. That's not how your story ends. You've seen the shadow, now get ready for the surely. God never brings you out the same. He makes the enemy pay for bringing the trouble. Now do your part. Come back to a place of peace. Quit living worried, afraid. Quiet and calm your soul. The Lord, your shepherd, is watching over you. He didn't bring you this far to leave you. Keep walking through that valley, trusting, believing. There are some surelies right up in front of you. Surely you're going to see beauty for these ashes. Surely that child's going to get back on course. Surely your health is about to turn around. God is saying to us, do not fear, for I am with you. Do not be afraid, for I am your God. I will strengthen you and withhold you with my victorious right hand. Come on, let's keep moving forward. Our greatest days are still in front of us. Victors and never victims. We will not fear in Jesus' name. And if you receive it, can you say amen? Amen. I'd like to give you an opportunity to make Jesus the Lord of your life. Would you pray with me? Just say, Lord Jesus, I repent of my sins. Come into my heart. I make you my Lord and Savior. If you prayed that simple prayer, we believe you got born again. We'd love to send you some free information on your new walk with the Lord. You can text the number on the screen or go to the website. But I hope you'll get into a good Bible-based church and keep God first place.
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3: It brought such a shaking that the sun said, I've never seen a day like this. I can't look at it. The sun covered its face and refused to shine. It brought such a shaking that the ground got nervous and said, oh, my God. And the ground started shaking because he had done something in the heavens that caused death to pass over. It was so much that the centurion, who had never believed, looked at him and said, surely this man is the Son of God.
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4: It's a little embarrassing when your kids go, my, I'll bite you. I just take a hunk out of a kid. But what's so nice is when they share. Now, Jody used to get mad at me because I'd always make her share her ice cream. She wanted ice cream, and I was always, she, you know, the little swirl on the top when you do an ice cream cone? I always, come. She said, Dad, I want the swirl. I went, oh, no, Dad. And Kathy says, don't you eat the top.
0: He's hilarious and humorous. 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
6: I'm Joyce Meyer. I've seen God's power transform my own life, and he will do it for you.
7: 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We all understand hard times are a part of life. But we can navigate them by remembering what matters most and keeping our eyes on the Lord and believing his promises for us. In fact, our greatest testimony can be, I'm still here and I still love God in spite of life's challenges. In today's message, Joy shares powerful, practical ways that we can shift our focus towards God and release our faith to trust in him for the future. Now, here's Joyce.
6: Releasing your faith, we all have faith, and I think sometimes we just assume, well, I'm in faith. But, you know, faith is a real thing. It's a real force and a power within you. And I think we need to be a little more purposeful about releasing our faith. And the Bible says in Romans 10:9 that if you believe in your heart and confess with your mouth, you will be saved. So, faith is believing plus action. Amen? See, and I think that there's three ways you can release your faith. I'm sure there's more than three, but there's three that I think about. You can pray and release your faith. You can say and release your faith. And you can do and release your faith. James said that faith without works is dead. He said, you cannot show me just by your faith that you're actually doing anything, but by my works, I can show you that I have faith. So be more purposeful, even in prayer. Think about what you're doing. You're coming before God in Jesus' name, and you're making a request of him. And don't pray for one thing and then say the opposite. You know, don't pray for your son to be delivered from drugs and then go to lunch with your sister and tell her how you're afraid he'll never get changed. We do that sometimes. We pray for one thing and then we say something else. So as far as miracles are concerned, I think that sometimes we think the only miracles are healing miracles. But to be honest, there are miracles all around us all the time. And if you think you've never seen a miracle, just go home and look in the mirror. Honestly, every morning when you wake up, it's a miracle. We take 20,000 breaths a day and don't even know we're doing it. And our blood circulates through our body 3 times every minute. We are really amazing. It is amazing how God has put us together. And there really are. You experience miracles every day, but I think we look at them as something that God does with no help from anybody. It's just all God. But I'll tell you what, God works through people. And a lot of times I've found out that when I pray, God gives me something to do. He shows me what I can do to answer that prayer. One time I was praying for somebody that needed something, and God said, "Why don't you stop asking me to do things that you could do yourself and just don't want to?" Well, you don't know if you like that or not, because you're thinking about what you've been praying for and then thinking, God works through people. Now, yes, there are those miracles that God does that there's no human intervention and that nobody can do. But don't think those are the only kind of miracles that are out there. We live in the midst of miracles all the time, and I think we need to get really excited about being Christians. Amen? You know, maybe you've got some trouble in your life, but let me ask you a question. Would you rather be a believer with trouble or an unbeliever with trouble? Because either way, you're going to have some problems. They come to everybody. How many of you are going through something right now? I am too. See? It kind of seems like your life story. We go through, we get a victory, we rest a little bit, and then we got to go through again. But anyway, last year was a pretty rough year. It was kind of a rough year personally and ministry-wise. But you know what? We're still here. Now, isn't that good? And you know what? That can be your greatest testimony. I've been through this and this and this and this and this, but I'm still here. I still love God. I still believe. My faith is still strong. You do not have to let trials and tribulations steal your faith or your expectation of good. We don't look behind us. We look forward. And we're going to use Paul in Philippians 3. Several things out of there that I want to share with you. One, I just saw sitting down there while I was kind of looking at my message. You're always getting revelation in the Word, aren't you? Okay. Philippians chapter 3, verse 10. For my determined purpose is that I may know him. Now, I want you to listen what Paul's purpose was compared to what ours is sometimes. His first purpose was to know God, that I may progressively become more deeply and intimately acquainted with him, perceiving and recognizing and understanding the wonders of his person more strongly and clearly. And that I may in the same way come to know the power outflowing from his resurrection, which it exerts over believers. Now, listen to this. That I may so share his sufferings as to be continually transformed in spirit into his likeness. Now, that's why I've read this thousands of times, and I never saw suffering connected with transformation in spirit. But that's proof of what I spoke in the first service, that the place where we grow is in our trials and tribulations. The place where we grow is in our tough times. In our good times, we enjoy the growth we've already got. But when you have a problem that you can't solve, you're forced to trust God. Amen? And as we do that over and over and over, we start to realize that's the way we should live. Paul said, I live by faith. He didn't say he just exercised his faith when he had a need. He said he lived by faith. I think that's so good. I love to find something new. I found that on your front row. That I may share his sufferings as to be continually transformed in spirit. In other words, he's saying, I might as well embrace this because I'm going to have it, but there's a purpose in it. There's a purpose in it. God loves us too much to leave us the way we are. Isn't that good? How many of you need a little change in your life? Okay. Well, stop praying for everybody else you know to change and start praying for yourself. One person got that. Okay. Not that I have now attained this ideal or have already been made perfect, but I press on to lay hold of and grasp and make my own that for which Christ Jesus the Messiah has laid hold of me and made me his own. There's two beautiful things there. First of all, he said, I press on, which our staff pastor, Mike, he knows some Greek, and he said that word press means to, what? Seize violently. So if you're going to press on to be like Christ, you're going to have to seize it violently. Amen. And not let it go. You certainly don't let it go when you're having trouble. Do you know the only time you meet your real self is during trouble? I'm letting it soak. I met myself 3 months ago. Had something family-wise, not me and Dave, but we've got 40 people in our family now, so you could have a people problem every day. And you know, my faith just wasn't quite as strong as I thought it was. Sometimes we think a lot of things about ourselves, but it's in trouble. It's in trouble that we meet our real selves. Amen. You're going to get it. See, you can't do anything about what you won't admit. That's why we need revelation about us. You know why? I'm not going to answer for anybody else when I stand before God. He's not going to ask me about Dave. He's not going to ask me about Joel. He's not going to ask. He's only going to ask me about me. That's why the devil loves for us to keep our mind on everybody else's, what's wrong with them. Judge people and criticize. And if you'd change, I'd be happy. Well, you know, God finally told me, Dave, it's not Dave's responsibility to keep you happy. Your joy is your own responsibility. That could change a few marriages right there. Because, see, I was always blaming it on him. Well, if you'd stay home more, if you'd do this, if you wouldn't play as much golf, and if, and if, and if, and if. Now, my joy is my responsibility. That's something I work out between me and God. It's nobody else's responsibility. And do you know, most people that get divorced because the other person's not making them happy. Do you feel the heart of what Paul's saying? He's like, look, I want to grow up. I want to. He says, not that I have obtained this ideal or I've already made perfect, but I press on to take hold of that for which Christ Jesus died to take hold of me. I really may never get out of Philippians 3 this morning. I don't know. He said, to me, it's like Paul's saying, I want to grow up and be mature and be what God wants me to be for him. He died for me to be like him. And it's not even something I'm doing for myself. I want to be like him because that's what he's destined me to be. And so I got to seize that violently and not let it go. That's why somebody at the break asked me what these were in my Bible. And I said, that's places I'm studying at home. I guess I could have taken them out, but you know. I get up early every morning so I can have time with God. I just don't feel full until I have time with God. And I don't set any time limit on what I spend with God. I can tell when I'm full. You're either hungry or you're full. And every morning I wake up hungry for God. And I've got to have some prayer. Pray in the Spirit. Pray in English. Read my Bible. Read the Psalms. Read the Proverbs. Talk to God. Have my coffee. Thank God for caffeine until the anointing kicks in. Now, I've been doing this. I didn't know, wasn't smart enough to do it in the beginning, but I've been doing it for at least 35, maybe 40 years. And if you want to learn, if you want to grow, if you want to really be what God wants you to be, it's going to take more than you just coming to this church and sitting here on Sunday morning to see what Joel can do for you. You should smile more. I just read yesterday that, oh, it takes so many more muscles to frown than it does to smile. And that, and I even do this. In the morning, sometimes I'll just sit. Because it releases endorphins that make you happy. When you smile, you actually release endorphins that make you happy. So I'm out in the kitchen by myself. Well, you know me, I tell it all. I press on to take hold of that for which Christ Jesus has died, to take hold of me and make me his own. I don't consider, brethren, that I've captured and made it my own, but one thing I do. Wow. The Apostle Paul says, now look, what I'm getting ready to tell you is the most important thing to me. So what I'm getting ready to tell you is very important. He said, one thing I do, it is my one aspiration forgetting what lies behind and pressing on to the good things that are ahead. Amen. So I had a rough year last year, but you know what? This year's going to be better. This year's going to be different. This year's going to be good. I'm expecting. I'm planning. You know, I'm going to be 83 in June. And but I have plans. And I'm not planning for the grave. I know I'll die someday, but whatever energy I've got until I die, God's going to get it. I have nothing better to do than just what I'm doing right now. They put this chair up here because I'm old. No, for a while I was having back problems, so I started putting a chair up here, but my back doesn't hurt today, so I'll stand, thank you. But we just bought, well, not just, about a year and a half ago, we bought an 800-acre ranch in Utah, and we're going to put women's homes on it and use them for rescuing victims of sex trafficking. Now, I'm so glad you're happy because we're going to need support. It's going to take a lot of money to do this. I look at that and I think, am I crazy? Well, our son Daniel and his wife are going to be taking over the ministry. He's already taken over the day-to-day stuff. And this actually was his vision, but it's going to be my legacy. Because that's what I want to leave, knowing that women are going to be snatched out of the mouth of hell who have been hurt. I know what it's like to be hurt like that. Where redemption is needed, God brings redemption. Amen. And so you need to be doing something. Have a purpose. You know, Dick Van Dyke is 100. He said that there's two things you have to have in life, and that's a purpose and somebody to love. Amen. And that goes right along. You know, don't just live to make yourself happy. I'll be very honest with you. God has created us to where our main goal should be loving others. And I wonder how many people, even who go to church, we get in such a habit of going to get our blessing. But after you've matured to a certain point, you should be going to be a blessing. Okay? We need to grow up. I don't care if you smile or not. How many of you think we're too selfish? How about a little spoiled? Do you know that somebody in Africa in a hut made out of mud would have a hard time feeling sorry for you when your air conditioning goes out for an hour? So I want this to be a year of thanksgiving, a year of gratitude. Every morning if you wake up, thank God. Thank God that He's given you another day. And it should be a day where you're happy. I have made my mind up. The joy of the Lord is my strength. It's not just a song we sing. God said the joy of the Lord is your strength. The devil's not after your stuff, he's after your joy. Because if you don't have any joy, then you don't have any strength. We should enjoy every single day of our life. I'm not just talking about enjoying vacation. I'm not just talking about enjoying the day you're going to go to a party. When I say enjoy life, I'm talking about enjoying Monday, Tuesday, Wednesday, Thursday, Friday, Saturday, Sunday, Monday, Tuesday, Wednesday. Come on, you know why? It gets mundane. But one thing that'll keep you alive is if you keep your mind on what you can do for other people. Don't wait for God to come and beat you over the head. Don't wait to have three prophecies and 10 confirmations before you'll do a little something for somebody. You should be asking God what you can do for people. Show me something I can do for somebody today. I like to give away something every day. Read this for yourself more. Just take it home and read it. And read it and read it and read it. There's so much in those few verses. And then I love Psalm 27, 13, and 14. What would have become of me had I not believed that I would see the Lord's goodness in the land of the living? Not when I die and go to heaven. We're going to have rewards waiting for us there. But he says, what would become of me? What would happen to me if I didn't believe that I would see the Lord's goodness? So if you're just down all the time and negative and depressed and sad, never satisfied, never content, make a decision to get over it and just be happy. Well, we're all getting older every day, but you know what? Age is just a number. Old is a mindset. I wish that someone would have told me when I was 20 or 30 the things that I'm trying to tell you now. You see, early on, my mode was to get as much done as I possibly could. Nobody was going to tell me.

0: getting older doesn't have to be a downer or a dread what's ahead mindset. In fact, it can be something that you look forward to. Find joy for the future by taking these steps to a stronger you.
1: There's one thing about getting older, folks, you know more. And we all say, oh, if I could just be young again and know what I know now. Now, you know, this isn't just a book for someone that is 65 or 70 years old. 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

0: 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And you made it possible by sending them. 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
13: We have a wonderful broadcast tonight where we're celebrating good old American front porch music, spreading it all over the world. I couldn't think of a better song to start the show out with than this song that was written towards the end of the American Civil War. It's a beautiful ballad.

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1: And welcome, everybody, to the beautiful and historic Lyric Theater. 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We're broadcasting all over the world, over 500 radio stations, from Australia to Ireland, New Zealand to New York, Yuma, Arizona to the Yukon and across Canada, where we celebrate this wonderful, magical, beautiful world of front porch music. It's folk and blues, bluegrass, country, Celtic. It's all kinds of these wonderful acoustic formats that we celebrate. Artists come from everywhere to be on our show. You don't have to be famous to be on Wood Songs. You just have to be very, very good. And oh my, that's the case of both of the artists that we're going to be celebrating on tonight's broadcast. First up is a wonderful musician, artist, songwriter, mentor to many. New York Times described her as the queen of bluegrass. She's a member of the Grand Ole Opry. She has got a wonderful new project called Destinations, and she's going to introduce herself with a song that Olivia Newton-John made popular, and this is going to show the versatility of her as an artist and how amazing bluegrass music is, because it could fit into so many different genres. This is a song called Please, Mr. Please. It's Rhonda Vincent and The Rage on the Wood Songs Old Time Radio.

0: from her latest project called Destinations. Please, Mr. Please, Rhonda Vincent in the Rage. Rhonda, it's so good to have you back.
1: Thank you so much. It is great to be back. Thank you.
0: You are one of the hardest working folks, not just in bluegrass music, but I mean everywhere. You do so many dates, and I've got to brag on you a little bit.
1: Oh, thank you.
0: You are IBMA Entertainer of the Year. That you've won that. That's a big deal. You co-authored the IBMA Song of the Year a few years ago. 8 Grammy nominations. You won the Grammy in... a few years ago for Best Bluegrass Album. That's a Grammy. That's a big deal, right? What was really fascinating to me is that you became the IBMA, the Bluegrass Female Vocalist of the Year, 7 times in a row. In a row. I mean, there was a lot of folks out there, Alison Krauss and everybody else, right? It was Rhonda. So, I mean, getting accolades from the community that you're part of, that's a big deal, isn't it?
1: That is very exciting. It's a really nice, you work really hard and you hope that's like a stamp of approval that says, what job well done. And we're so thankful.
0: And you return that because you mentor so many, a lot of young people, you're encouraging to other artists. I mean, that's the role of someone who achieves good things, isn't it?
1: Well, I think it's exciting. It's exciting to watch young artists and young musicians and when they're just starting out and you get to see them from, like Zach, who's in my band. I love that when he joined me, he said, you know what? My mom brought me to your show when I was a baby and you held me in your arms. So it's like, thank you for that, Zach. Thank you. And now he likes to remind me that, you know, I'm a grandma. Yeah. And I found out that you don't get to pick your grandma names either. And I thought I would be Grammy because Grammy has a Grammy. And I ended up with Meemaw.
0: Meemaw's okay. That's a good deal.
1: I told him.
0: Yeah, there's a lot of good Meemaws out there.
1: I said, Titus, you don't call me that. And he goes, Meemaw, Meemaw, Meemaw.
0: There's nothing more rattling when a full-grown adult comes to you and says how much they loved you when they were a kid.
1: That's really nice.
0: You know, so, you know, you stand there going, has that much time gone by?
1: Right? I know. I'm still that teenager at the bluegrass festivals. But,
0: I know.
1: But well, it's wonderful to have these young musicians in my band and to watch them. And we just met even more young musicians. Very exciting. They're 16 and 17 when we were in Florida. So it's just wonderful. I love it.
0: Speaking of your band, you've got Jacob Metz on the dobro, Adam Haynes playing amazing fiddle. The incredibly handsome and versatile Mickey Harris on bass in the back there. Good man. And we're going to introduce the rest of your band as we go forward. Your last album, you had a song. This shows how elastic and adventurous you are as an artist. The song Unchained Melody. Vocal, yes, the audience knows what I'm talking about. This was an amazing performance.
1: Thank you
0: both
1: so
0: live
1: much.
0: And on the album. And so this new album of yours, it's not just cover songs, but you do, you know, the Olivia Newton-John song. What a great treatment of a song, bluegrass style.
1: So fun. You know, the new album has got some very unlikely songs for us. And there's a lot of standards or classics. I was actually just working on Four Strong Winds, the Ian Tyson song. So it's going to be on the new album. And I turned from working on that, and I just started singing Please, Please, Mr. Please. And there's something about Four Strong Winds that reminded me of this song. And I said, how fun it would be in bluegrass. And we love performing it. It's so fun. And it features the virtuosity of everyone in the band.
0: Well, let's praise the band. Why don't we?
1: Yeah. Around.
0: So we're going to get back into your project. The new album is called Destinations. It's full of great songs. This is one that Steve Goodman wrote, that Arlo Guthrie made famous. Even Willie Nelson performed this song, but now it belongs to Rhonda Vincent and the Rage. It's called City of New Orleans on the Wood Songs, Old Time Radio.

It's an amazing piece of work by an amazing artist. The album is Destinations. City of New Orleans is the song. Rhonda Vincent and the Rage are the artists on our show. If you want to revisit the music of Rhonda Vincent, you just visit the Wood Songs website. Go to the archive page. This is show number 1101. And we couldn't celebrate the music of America's front porch better than with our next artist. They're good friends of ours. They sort of reintroduce good old-time music, led by a wonderful musician. They're going to do a tune from an album called Poor Leroy's Almanac. This is a tune called Gathering Flowers from the Hillside. It's Leroy Troy and the Tennessee Mafia Jug Band.

0: That's a lot of fun. Album's called Poor Leroy's Almanac, gathering flowers from the hillside. Leroy Troy and the Tennessee Mafia Jug Band. Let's give some props to Andy Todd in the back playing on the bass. Ernie Stikes playing the old-time jug and Shad Cobb playing fiddle. We're going to introduce more, but let's say hello to the man himself, the king of America's front porch, Leroy Troy. How you doing? It's good to see you again.
1: Good to see you, Michael.
0: So you're playing a standard open back banjo on that song, right? And you're sort of a hearkening back to the early days of the Grand Ole Opry when Uncle Dave Macon was the superstar of the time, and String Bean and others. I mean, that's a great tradition to be part of.
1: It is, and I'm glad to be a part of it.
0: Now, when you were a kid, was this something that you aspired to be, an old-time banjo player, musician, or did you want to be like
1: fairly early on, since I was 8 or 9 years old and got a hold of one of my parents' Lester Flatt and Earl Scruggs record, the Foggy Mountain Breakdown, that's what made me want a five-string banjo.
0: And was that a hard instrument for you to learn? You make it look easy. What advice do you give someone? A lot of kids these days are getting into bluegrass music, old-time music. They're picking up those open-back banjos. They want to frail it. I mean, is that a hard... Explain to them why you think it was hard, because you make it look easy.
1: Well, thank you, but it's not. It just so happens that the first feller that showed me how to play something, he played the claw hammer lick. His name was Peanuts, and he used to set up a booth at the Nashville flea market every month. And my parents went to the flea market every month. Our house is full of junk, but anyhow. But anyhow, old man Peanuts, he sold guitars and banjos and stuff, and he was from Cullman, Alabama. But anyhow, every now and then he would pick up the banjo and play it and sing something, and he was playing that claw hammer, and I asked him if he could show me that lick, and he did. And anyhow, I went home and I practiced it, and I finally got it. Now, I've always been able to play by ear. I can't read music at all.
2: Can't read anything.
1: But I can't.
0: Can't read it.
1: Anyhow, so I can play by ear. You know, since I was a little kid, I could sit at the piano and pick out stuff. So
0: you learned the banjo. You've been making tens and tens of dollars ever since.
1: Yeah. Yep.
0: So... And it's only appropriate after talking about the banjo that you've picked up the ukulele. So we're going to get into another song.
1: Well, that's because they wanted me to sing this song, and I just play it on this.
0: Well, before we get into your ukulele performances, I am going to brag on you that you are one of the old-time banjo national champions in America, and that's a big deal. This is a treat for the Wood Songs audience. This is an unreleased song that they're going to perform just for you. It's called Toothpicking Time and False Teeth Valley. Perfect for Leroy Troy and the Tennessee Mafia Jug Band.

0: Toothpick and Time and False Teeth Valley. Leroy Troy and the Tennessee Mafia Jug Band. We're going to get back also with the amazing Rhonda Vincent and The Rage and songs from their new album. And wait till you meet this week's WoodSongs Kid. We will be back right after this.
1: 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We'll be back after the break with Rhonda Vincent and The Rage, Leroy Troy and the Tennessee Mafia Jug Band, and our amazing WoodSongs Kid on the WoodSongs Old Time Radio Hour.

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2: There's a friend of ours, Michael Cleveland, Grammy Award winner, and we're very proud of him. Welcome back, everybody, to our amazing broadcast with Leroy Troy and the Tennessee Mafia Jug Band. We've also got Rhonda Vincent and The Rage. 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And especially now with so much going on in the world, we want to say hello to the men and women that are tuning in out there, and the fans, the public. We're on public television coast to coast. We're on RFD television nationwide. We're also in schools, and because of that, we invite youngsters to come to Lexington to be on our show. Lexington is the home of amazing murals. The world's tallest Abraham Lincoln rainbow mural is right here in Lexington. And because of that, we have youngsters come and visit us here in our hometown. And today we have a young 12-year-old girl that's going to sing some songs. Let's say hello to Adeline Ramey. How you doing, Adeline?
3: Good.
2: So you're 12 years old. You're playing a mandolin, kind of like Rhonda Vincent does, doesn't it? Was this a fun instrument for you to learn?
3: Yes.
2: How long have you been playing the mandolin?
3: Since I was about 8.
2: About 8, so a couple of weeks. No, I'm just kidding. So now you write your own songs, right?
3: Mm-hmm.
2: Now we're very proud that you're a Kentucky girl, and you live in a part of Kentucky, East Kentucky, in the mountains, and a lot of amazing musicians come, a lot of world-famous musicians come from the area that you live in. Can you name a few that come from your area?
3: There's
2: Chris Stapleton.
3: Chris Stapleton.
2: Loretta Lynn,
3: yeah.
2: Dwight Yoakam. Tom T. Hall. Billy
3: Ray
2: Cyrus, Ricky Skaggs, Keith Whitley, right? They all come from your area. And there's a wonderful musician most folks don't know, and his name was Dave Evans, and he was from the same area too. I think he's a great undiscovered gem of American music. But you are a gem that we're discovering. So you're going to perform a song that you wrote. What's the name of your song?
3: This one is called Lonesome Wind.
2: And your dad, Philip, is going to play guitar, and you're playing mandolin. You ready?
3: Yes.
2: Okay, she's 12 years old. Lonesome Wind is her song that she wrote. It's Adeline Ramey, this week's Wood Songs Kid.

She's 12 years old. Adeline Ramey from Kentucky. This week's Wood Songs Kid, channeling the spirit of Rhonda Vincent right here on our stage. And speaking of which, she has to follow this amazing Wood Songs Kid. Yeah, I know, right? Just for you, Rhonda. Her album is called Destinations. This is a song, Brown County Barn. We're going to talk to her after this. Rhonda Vincent and the Rage on the Wood Songs Old Time Radio.

0: That's how you play two fiddles. Great new album called Destinations. Brown County Barn is the name of the song. Rhonda Vincent, your band, The Rage, they are among the best. You bring so much...
1: Oh, thank you. I'm so proud of you.
0: ...professionalism and elegance. And I waited to introduce the guitar player for this segment because following a young Adeline Ramey, 12 years old, amazing, right?
1: Absolutely.
0: These kids. We wanted to introduce Zach Reynolds to the audience who plays guitar
1: Zach
0: in The
1: Arnold.
0: Rage. Zach Arnold. Because he used to be a Woodsongs kid. So Zach, it's nice to have you here, buddy.
2: It's nice to be back.
0: So what do you think? You're watching over there a little Adeline play at 12 years old. You used to be in that spot. I mean, that's a long ride, isn't it?
2: Yeah, it is, yeah.
0: Well, how did you end up becoming a member of Rhonda's band?
2: Well, actually, I got the chance to sing with Rhonda just a few months before the job come open with her. And
0: Who did you push out?
2: Just some old guy named Josh Williams.
0: Yeah, I was going to say, a really good player, right?
2: Yeah, one of my heroes. Yeah,
0: you know, things do change in music a lot of times for the good things. So, Rhonda, you got a good replacement there because Josh is like one of the best.
1: He is amazing, and we were sad to see him. He's staying home to see his kids, to be with his kids. And I said, that's a great thing. He did the right thing, and started looking for. You know what? That's the great thing about the internet. I had sang with Zach. But then it's like you want to really, like you say, you vet, you start looking for people. And I started searching the jam sessions at the SPGMA, which is Society for the Preservation of Bluegrass Music of America. And Zach is in every jam session that's on YouTube from SPGMA. Every one of them.
0: Might as well call him up, right?
1: I said, I want to talk to this guy.
0: Well, you came out good. Now, you were playing your mandolin first half of the show. Now you're playing your fiddle.
1: Yes.
0: And you're going to do this amazing, beautiful song that's going to have twin fiddles on it, right?
1: It's exciting. It was on our Christmas, our USB, and I thought it's such a beautiful song, and Adam has created this string section at the end, and I think we're going to be playing this for a year. We're just going to do this year-round now.
0: Well, I heard it during soundcheck. It is truly a beautiful song, so check this out. It's called Beautiful Star. It's Rhonda Vincent and The Rage on the Woodsongs Old Time Radio Hour.

It's performances like that why she's a member of the Grand Ole Opry. Rhonda Vincent and the Rage, beautiful star, beautiful song, beautiful artist. If you want to check out the music of Rhonda Vincent and the Rage, just visit the Wood Songs website. Click on the archive page. This is show number 1101. You also get to check out these artists, great friends of mine. They're going to do a song that's going to be new to the Wood Songs audience. It's called Ghost Chicken in the Sky. Yes, sir, it is. Leroy Troy and the Tennessee Mafia Jug Band.

0: That is classic Leroy Troy right there. And let's give some props to the chicken, Mr. Ernie Sykes there, playing the chicken and the jug. And I waited till now to introduce the fine guitar player, instrument strap maker that he is, Mr. Mike Armistead on the guitar. So, Mike, you've been with Leroy Troy for quite a while.
1: The whole time.
0: The whole time so far, right? Now, you've performed with Connie Smith. You've played with Marty Stewart. Mm-hmm. And you're also a fireman and a hazmat engineer.
1: Yep.
0: And when East Kentucky and the Appalachian Mountains got flooded, you were one of the rescuers that went out there.
1: Sure
0: was. So we're grateful to you. But musically, I mean, you're a super fine guitarist, and Leroy is amazing with his banjo, and together the Tennessee Mafia Jug Band is really a legacy American band, really bringing back the spirit and the sounds of the Grand Ole Opry, and it must be a joy to see the audiences react to this, because a lot of audiences aren't used to this, right? I mean, how many audiences get to hear a chicken?
1: Right? Yeah, I mean...
2: Yeah, the
1: Leroy says that the less people see us, the better off they are.
0: Yeah. I don't believe that.
1: The better off we are.
0: I don't believe that. Well, this is going to be a great song to conclude our broadcast in. This is from a wonderful CD, Lester's Loafin' Lounge, which is sort of named after your dad and the place that you guys, there you go, the place that you guys rehearse in, right?
1: That's
0: the old General Store.
1: Yes, sir.
0: Still there.
1: Still there.
0: The song is called Lonesome, Ornery, and Mean, Leroy Troy and the Tennessee Mafia Jug Band.

0: Thank you, folks.
1: Wasn't it great having Leroy Troy and the Tennessee Mafia Jug Band on the show? This week's Wood Songs Kid, 12-year-old Adeline Ramey. Good job, Adeline. You did great. And the amazing member of the Grand Ole Opry that she is, Rhonda Vincent and the Rage. So good to have them. What a wonderful show. Love is the greatest transaction of the arts. Love is what makes little Adeline write her songs. Love is what keeps artists like a Leroy Troy and the band going, because every artist starts out with love. Rhonda Vincent, it just oozes from her and the band how much they love these songs, how much they love performing, how much they love you. And in a world of strife and anxiety, hurt people hurt each other. And there's a lot of hurt in the world right now. And what we're encouraging you to do is to show your love, pick up your instrument, and become part of the greatest peacekeeping army the world has ever seen.

You've been listening to Witsong's broadcast number 1101. Michael's opening song was R. Lee from the Songs of Rural America, featuring Dana Ruthers on flute. Our chief engineer is Jerome Gall. Our TV director is Maria Claire. Technical assistants are Brian Clousing, Eric Anderson, Dan Field, and Gavin Clark. The Witsong's crew member of the week is Billy Mallory. And our Witsong's partner of the week is Zelma Hack. 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For Michael, Jonathan, and the entire Witsong's crew, this is Dorothy Edwards. We hope you will join us again next week for the Witsong's Old Time Radio Hour.

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2: I'd like to share something with you today. You know, it's a blessing just to be alive. It's a blessing just to have the activities of your limbs. But you know, I found out that some of us were not thankful enough. Seem like the more God does for us, we don't have the common courtesy to say thank you. And the choir tonight would like to share something with you tonight. And it goes just like this.
3: For making the way for me.
2: Uh-huh.

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Thank you for being so merciful.

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1: God's got a blessing.
0: Everybody say that with me. God's got a blessing.
1: God's got a blessing.
0: If you really believe.

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1: God's got a blessing.

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Let me tell you about love.

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Oh, glory to God. And I know sometimes in situations like tonight, people may sit and look at you like you're crazy. But if you don't know my pain, you will never understand my praise. Because over 20 years ago, I had a nervous breakdown. And the doctor said I would never get well. I was on welfare. I was divorced. I was broken. But today, the bomb in Gilead has made me whole. And that's why I worship him. It don't matter what you think about me. I owe him all the praise. Because if it had not been for the Lord who was on my side, where would I be? I would be like a ship without a sail. I would be tossed to and fro with no direction. But I found him to be a doctor in the sick room. I found him to be a lawyer in the courtroom. I found him to be a healer. Oh, somebody ought to bless him. If you sick in your body, he still heals. Hey, shout out of the Messiah. Oh, my God. Oh, my God. Whatever you're in tonight, you can come out. You say, sister, how do I get out? Praise your way out. Can I get somebody to praise your way out? You might be sitting next to somebody that may not need a miracle, but tell them I have an emergency. I gotta praise my way. Better. That's why I don't care how long it takes. I don't mind waiting. Now, I don't think you heard what I said. I don't care how long it takes. If it takes him 20 years, because the Bible said, if any man be in Christ, he is a new creature. Old things are passed away. Behold, all things have become new. So guess what? I'm not just waiting on God.

early one morning in 5 a.m. prayer. I had finished the prayer on Tuesday morning, and I had raised the sacrificial offering, and the presence of the Lord filled the room. And I was going through a mighty trial at the time, and the Spirit of the Lord dropped these words and this song in my spirit, and I just started singing, and it has become my anthem. And when I can't see my way out of a situation, and the devil trying to make me frustrated because it looks like God ain't moving, I turn around and tell him, devil, I don't mind waiting. Somebody just start shouting that. Shout it back in the face of the enemy. Let the devil know that whatever you tried, it ain't gonna work, because I don't mind waiting. Dr. Pannion. Thank you, Jesus. 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

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He'll do it again. 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

0: This time I want y'all to help us do it. 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
1: Have done.
0: Look at him and tell him, yes,
1: I'm grateful.

Sometimes I get this, but then I say it like this. 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

days from now. 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

0: ever sing from here on was just thank you. 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

The enemy comes to steal, kill, and destroy. The devil wants to wipe you out. He wants to kill you with sickness and disease. He wants to kill you with discouragement, doubt, and fear, and so many other things. But I hear the psalmist say, I shall live and not die. Hope to declare the works of the Lord. Listen, I don't have a lot of time here, but just a few years ago, I had a heart attack. Thought I was gonna die down in Alabama. I remember leaning up on the side of the wall there and said, well, this is it. I really wanted to die at home, but looked like this is it. But I heard somebody pray in the spirit. And when my chest was swelling up and my heart was getting ready to burst, all of a sudden I felt a breaking. The Lord delivered me right then. Brothers were praying all around. And I went through a lot of things trying to recover from that sickness. I remember I couldn't even walk 10 steps without giving out of breath and looked like I was going to collapse in a minute. Many times I would be at home by myself and everybody would be gone, and I would get up to try to go to the restroom, and halfway there I would pass out almost, and the devil would whisper in my ear, said, I'm going to kill you. Another time I remember I got a little strength enough to make it to the church house, but couldn't stay there long. I had to get up because my heart was acting up again, and I was making my way out of the church, and they sent somebody to go get my car. And while I was waiting on my car, somebody came up to me. You have to watch it, because the devil will use people and sometimes they don't even know it. And while I was standing there in that weak condition, the brother said, Brother Pace, you know what? I was telling somebody the other day, I saw your funeral. And you know, something rose up in me. I could have received that, but something rose up in me. And just above a whisper, I couldn't hardly speak because I was about out of breath and standing in a weak state. But I said, I can't receive this. So just above a whisper, I looked at that brother and I said,

And I felt strength coming. I don't know where you are. Maybe there's somebody feel like giving up, committing suicide tonight. You want to throw up your hand. You're sick and you got the bad word that you're going to die in a day now. But I'm here to tell you, you don't have to die. You can live. I speak the word. I put in the air. God said, live. God

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I'm Vaughn Hines, and I do invite you to stay with us throughout the day. Coming up at 6:05 is our program New Every Morning with Tamad Butterfield. Stay tuned.

morning, good morning, and welcome to New Every Morning. And this morning we want to give God thanks and praise for being able to gather on His Word one more time. Let us pray. Heavenly Father, thank you, O God, for another opportunity to hear your voice. Today, O God, awaken our hearts, remind us of every promise that you have spoken over our lives. Help us to never allow our present circumstances to erase our confidence in your word. I pray, O God, right now that you will restore hope, that you will strengthen our faith, and that you remind us that what you have promised, you are faithful to perform. In Jesus' name we pray, amen and amen. Sometimes life has a way of making us forget how good God is. When the battles get long, when the waiting gets difficult, disappointments become overwhelming, we begin to forget what God has already spoken. We forget about His promises, we forget about His goodness and His faithfulness. But this morning, God sent me with one simple message to you. This morning, don't forget Zion. Don't forget Zion. Memory is a powerful thing, and sometimes all it takes is hearing an old song, smelling a familiar fragrance, or visiting a certain place. And suddenly you have been reminded of moments you thought you had forgotten. The enemy understands something, that if he can destroy your future, he'll try to erase your memory. He wants you to forget where God has brought you from. He wants you to forget the miracles, the answered prayers, the victories, the callings, the purpose. And he wants you to forget who you are. Because a believer who forgets God's faithfulness begins to question God's future. That's why today God is saying, don't forget Zion. Psalms 137, 5-6, as we end this series, it says, if I forget thee, O Jerusalem, let my right hand forget her cunning. If I don't remember thee, let my tongue cleave to the roof of my mouth. The Israelites, in this case, people of God, had lost almost everything. Their city was destroyed. Their temple had been burned. Their homes were gone. Their freedom had been taken. They were now living in Babylon. Yet, even in captivity, they made one decision. We will never forget Jerusalem. And Jerusalem, in this case, was not just a city. It represented God's covenant. It's His promises, His presence, His faithfulness. In addition to that, it was their identity, their future. They refused to allow Babylon to erase Zion from their hearts. In this case, we find the story of Joseph, who never forgot his dream. Joseph was only 17 years when God gave him a dream. He saw greatness, purpose. He saw God's hand on his life, but almost immediately, everything went wrong. His brothers hated him. They threw him in the pit, sold him into slavery. He became a servant in Egypt. Then he was falsely accused, thrown into prison, forgotten by the people he helped. Can you just imagine how easy it would have been for Joseph to say, I guess the dream wasn't real. I guess God forgot about me. I guess this prison is where my story ends. But Joseph never forgot what God showed him. The pit didn't erase the promise. Slavery didn't erase the promise. Prison didn't erase the promise. Years later, God elevated Joseph to become governor over Egypt. The dream finally came to pass. Why? Because Joseph refused to let his circumstances rewrite what God had already spoken. Let me say that one more time. He refused to let his circumstances rewrite what God had already spoken. So Jerusalem represented God's promise. Babylon, in its case, represents the present reality. And how many of us are living between those two places? God has spoken, but life looked completely different. God promised healing, yet still waiting. God promised restoration, yet you're still hurting. God promised provision, yet finances are tight. The temptation is to believe Babylon more than Zion, to believe your circumstances more than God. But hear me this morning. Your circumstances may be speaking loudly, but God's promises are speaking louder. So I share with you a few points this morning.
And the first point I'd like to share with you is that you ought to never let or forget what God has already said. The enemy wants you to focus on today's problems. God wants you to remember yesterday's promise. When life becomes difficult, go back to what God said. Go back to His word. His word has not changed. His promises have not expired. His covenant has not been canceled. Never allow today's pain to erase yesterday's promises. The second point I'd like to share with you this morning is that Babylon cannot cancel Zion. Babylon looked stronger. It looked prominent. It looked victorious. But Babylon didn't have the final word. Jerusalem will rise again. Likewise, your diagnosis is stronger than God's promise. It's not stronger than God's promise. Sorry, your setback is not stronger than God's promise. Your delay is not stronger than God's promise. Babylon may delay the promise, but it cannot destroy it. Ooh, let me say it again. It might be a delay, but it won't be destroyed. The third point I share with you is that don't allow disappointments to produce spiritual amnesia. Because sometimes disappointments allow and cause us to forget. Forget to pray, forget to worship, the goodness of God, past miracles. But David understood this. That's why he said, "Bless the Lord, O my soul, and forget not all His benefits." When your memory of God's goodness grows weak, your faith often goes weak too. Remember, people of God, remember what He had done. He has done already. And then, fourthly, I share with you this morning that you are to protect your identity. The Babylonians wanted Israel to become like Babylon, but Israel remembered, we belong to God. You are not what happened to you. You are not your failure. You are not your trauma. You are not your disappointment. You are a child of God, redeemed, chosen, and called. So don't let your season re-identify or redefine your identity. And then lastly, I share with you this morning that your promise is waiting beyond Babylon. Jeremiah had already prophesied that God would bring His people home. Imagine that. While they were crying, God had already returned a date, had a return date. While they were grieving, God had already had a restoration plan. Well, maybe today you're in Babylon. But don't forget, God has already prepared your Zion. Your future is still in His hands. So this morning, I believe that, pardon me, that we can be practical in our approach. Write down three promises God has given to you through His word. Whenever fear comes, read them. Whenever discouragement comes, read them. Whenever Babylon speaks, answer with it. Someone this morning is listening and they're saying, "Life has tried to make me forget." Probably you forget your calling, your purpose, your dream, your joy, and God. But the Holy Spirit is bringing back your memory. Remember who you are, one. Remember whose you are, two. Remember what He promised, three. Remember where He brought you from, four. Remember what He's already done, five. And if He was faithful, then the Word of God says, we serve a God who's the same yesterday, today, and forever. So He'll be faithful to the end. So this morning we decree and declare that I will not forget about God's goodness. I will not forget God's promises. My Babylon will not cancel my Zion. God is faithful to His word. I remember who I am, and my promise is still alive. So as we end our program for this morning, I want you to know, understand, and I want you to, let it download in your spirit. Babylon is where you are, but it's not who you are. Again, Babylon is where you are, but it is not who you are. So our takeaways for this morning are simple. God's promises outlived painful seasons.
Don't allow disappointments to erase your memory of God's faithfulness. Your identity is found in Christ, not your circumstances. And Babylon is temporary, but God's covenant is eternal. So remember, God's promises strengthens your faith today. In Jesus' name, amen. Father, today we thank you for every promise that you have spoken over our lives. Forgive us, O God, for the times we allow disappointments, delays, and discouragements to cloud our memory of your faithfulness. Strengthen our faith, O God, to hold on to what you have spoken. Even when our circumstances seem to say otherwise, let your word become louder than our fears and your promise stronger than our doubts. We decree and declare this morning, O God, that we will remember who we are, whose we are, where we are, and where you are taking us. In Jesus' name we pray. Amen and amen. People of God, I trust and pray that you'll have yourself a blessed day in the Lord. And remember, don't allow or don't let Babylon rewrite your memory. Remember Zion. Remember the promises. Remember the God who has never failed you. The God who started your story is the same who will finish it. Have yourself a blessed day.

Even a child is known by his doings, whether his work be pure and whether it be right. Proverbs chapter 20 and verse 11. Good morning, my devotional partners here in the Turks and Caicos Islands. Those of you in the Bahamas, islands of the Caribbean, listeners over in the United States, Canada, the UK, Africa, India, Dubai, and Nicaragua. I greet you this morning in the name of our Lord Jesus Christ. And it is my prayer that you will be blessed as you listen in to the word this morning. Let me greet all my listeners here in the Turks and Caicos Islands, Grand Turk, Salt Key, South Caicos, Middle and North Caicos, Parrot Key, Pine Key, and Provo. God bless all of you this morning as you listen into this devotion. The subject of the message this morning: who are really the true parents of today's children? Who are really the true parents of today's children?

Please take your Bibles and turn with me to the book of Proverbs, chapter 22 and verse 6. The Bible says, train up a child in the way he should go. When he is old, he will not depart from it. The subject of the message for this morning: who are really the true parents of today's children? Who are really the true parents of today's children? Father God, in the name of our Lord Jesus Christ, speak this morning, Lord. I pray, God, for the salvation, the deliverance of those, O God, who are parents and may not be there, God, for their children as they ought to. I pray, God, move in a miraculous way. Pray for that one in hospital, that one is at home, O God, who needs, O God, a touch from you. I give you praise and thanks, Lord, for moving into that bedroom, moving into that place, Lord, where they are crying out for help. And all the glory I give to you, Lord, in Jesus' name, amen and amen. Who are really the true parents of today's children? The definition of a parent, according to Google, is a biological progenitor or a legal caregiver who raises and takes responsibility for a child. While so many parents have relinquished all authority of raising their children, there is a new parent that has stepped in to take their place. The question this morning is it the biological parents or is it mother social media? Yes, a lot of training of these young minds is taking place, but time will eventually tell the extent of damage done to them. Believe me, parents, we are in trouble for not taking responsibility to educate tomorrow's leaders in the right way. You find that many of the children's programs are teaching our children disrespect for parents, rebellion to the demands of the home, and violence undercover. Yes, we have to admit that there is a positive side to the exposure they have to social media. However, the truth is, we must recognize that the first 5 years of a child will determine what that child becomes in the future. Years ago, some foreign cultures realized this fact. They took the children from their parents for that period, training them in the ideals, beliefs, and morals of their culture, if it was to continue in warfare against the enemy. By the time that child reaches the age of 5 years, he or she was able to use a weapon. It therefore means that supervision and regulating what our children are learning must be a priority. Let us not forget that it is in the nature of every child to absorb certain things only. Things of a spiritual nature are secondary. Feeding their flesh rather than the spiritual requires urgent attention. We are either encouraging and promoting such addiction or we are in control. Gone are the days when children during those important years knew bedtime prayers and songs. May God help us to redeem the time urgently, because we are living in evil times. We will one day regret our negligence when trouble plays its way out and is at our doorstep. I encourage those of you parents this morning, let God have his way in your life. Give that child a spiritual, a godly foundation that will enable him or her to be able to fight life's challenges. If you fail in doing this, you must prepare yourself for that which the enemy will somehow bring to pass in that life of that child. God is holding you responsible. And I say to you this morning, as Solomon says, train up the child in the way he should go.
so that when he is old, it will not depart from him. And many of our children need training. Many of our children need to be trained in the things of righteousness so that they will do God's will and purpose. Father God, in Jesus' name, all the glory belongs to you. I pray, God, for families this morning. Save, Lord, deliver and set free those that are in bondage. I pray for parents, oh God, that they be drawn closer to you so that they can instill in their children the things of righteousness. Except the Lord build a house, they labor in vain that build it. Help them not to lean to their own understanding, but to acknowledge you all in everything. Speak this morning, Lord. I give you praise and thanks for victory, for success, for change of direction in the lives of men who are listening in this morning. In Jesus' name, amen and amen. Ladies and gentlemen, Jesus is calling you. How long hold you between two opinions? You know what God's will is. Why are you continuing to reject it? To reject him and his word? Come to him this morning. If I could pray with you, give me a call or WhatsApp me. 649-231-2402. God bless you in Jesus' name. Amen and amen.

0: Good morning, Turks and Caicos. I'm Damian Wilson, sitting in for the week for Danae Denny with your morning report for today, Monday, 27 July, 2026. I'll be bringing you the latest news and stories locally and from all over the world. These are the headlines. Locally, Team TCI makes its mark at major regional and Commonwealth competitions. In the region, Guyana to launch international inquiry into deadly MV Barima ferry disaster. And internationally, UK Prime Minister Burnham says he's prepared to call out Trump if right for Britain. Stay tuned for these and more coming up in this morning's report, which is sponsored by Century 21 Arashore Properties.
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0: Turks and Caicos Islands athletes are proudly flying the national flag on the international stage, delivering encouraging performances at the 25th Central American and Caribbean Games in the Dominican Republic, and preparing for another important day of competition at the 2026 Commonwealth Games in Glasgow, Scotland. In Santo Domingo, wakeboarder Yezavin Forbes secured a place in the finals of the men's wakeboarding competition after an impressive performance in the qualifying rounds. Forbes' achievement provided a strong start for the Turks and Caicos Islands delegation at one of the region's leading multi-sport events. His advancement to the finals reflects the dedication, discipline, and preparation required to compete against some of the Caribbean and Central America's leading athletes. Attention also turns to Glasgow, where TCI will continue its Commonwealth Games campaign today, Monday, 27 July, with athletes competing in swimming and track and field. Swimmer Aaliyah Hall will begin the day for the TCI in the women's 50-meter backstroke. On the track, Marky Zefrin and Ronaldo Registry will line up in the heats of the men's 100 meters at 10:30 a.m. Tunisia Gardner will complete the day's scheduled appearances when she contests the women's 800 meters during the evening session at 6:30 p.m. The athletes' participation across the two major competitions demonstrates the growing presence of the Turks and Caicos Islands in international and regional sport. From the water in Santo Domingo to the pool and track in Glasgow, the nation's representatives are competing with determination and pride. The TCI Commonwealth Games Association congratulated Forbes on reaching the wakeboarding final and extends its best wishes to Hall, Zefrin, Registry, and Gardner ahead of their respective competitions. Sport fans across the Turks and Caicos Islands are being encouraged to rally behind the athletes as they pursue personal bests, qualification places, and possible podium finishes. Team TCI may represent one of the smallest nations at these competitions, but its athletes continue to demonstrate that they are prepared to compete with courage and ambition on the international stage.
2: Madam Chair, the government's financial performance for the first quarter has exceeded expectations.
0: That was the TCI government's Permanent Secretary of Finance, Anthony Harvey Baston, kicking

0: off last Friday's Parliamentary Appropriations Committee meeting with a definite bang by letting the committee and the public know that the government's revenue collection is currently on a hot streak, according to first quarter numbers for April 1st to 30th June 2026. P.S. Harvey Bastin went on to outline the economic sectors that were supercharging the country's revenues to over 500% above expected collections. These included the hospitality sector, work permit fees, the Turks and Caicos Islands Community College, the TCICC, and other statutory bodies. But this strong economic position isn't just because of strong revenues, but it is also a result of lower than expected government spending, particularly as it relates to manpower costs, which is referred to as personal emoluments, or PEs. Here's P.S. Harvey Bastin.
1: For the period ending the 30th of June 2026, the government recorded an operating surplus of $48.3 million compared to a budget surplus of $7.5 million. This represents a favorable variance of $40.8 million, or 543% above approved budget. This outcome reflects both stronger than anticipated revenue performance and lower expenditure during the first quarter. Recurrent revenues amounted to $152.6 million, exceeding the approved budget of $9.3 million, or 6%, and surpasses collections for corresponding period in previous financial year by $2.4 million. The principal contributors to this favorable performance were stronger receipts from hotel, restaurant, and tourism tax, work permit revenue, and excess revenue remitted by statutory bodies, particularly the tertiary education institution, the Civil Aviation Authority, and the Ports Authority. These gains were more than compensated for lower than budgeted collections from stamp duty on land transactions and import duty. On the expenditure side, recurrent expenditure totaled $103.7 million, representing an underspend of $31.6 million, or 23% against approved estimates.
0: This economic data indicates strong economic performance from the usual sectors such as hospitality and work permit fees, and some not-so-usual strong contributors such as the TCICC. The usually hot TCI real estate market also seemed to have cooled somewhat in this first quarter of the financial year. P.S. Harvey Bastin also explained to the committee the details behind the lower-than-expected government spending.
1: The variance was primarily attributable to lower PE costs resulting from vacancies that remain unfilled in the public service at this time, reduced expenditure on grants and contributions, particularly in student scholarship program because the period hasn't commenced as yet for payments, and lower maintenance and other operating expenditure. It is important to note that much of the underspend timing is timing rather than permanent savings. The later passage of the 26-27 appropriation ordinance to somewhat delay the commencement of several planned programs, procurement activities, and maintenance projects. Consequently, expenditure is expected to increase in subsequent quarters as implementation progresses.
0: Only time will tell if the country's outstanding economic performance continues well into the fiscal year, especially given the global economic headwinds that the world is currently facing. Stay with RTC News as we continue to bring you more insights from the recent sitting of the TCI Parliament and the Parliamentary Appropriations Committee. Rock House, a luxury resort in Providenciales, has earned the prestigious Green Key certification for sustainability. Our Zoya Fessler has a story.
2: Rock House, Grace Bay Resort's luxury cliffside property on Providenciales, has received the internationally recognized Green Key certification, marking a significant achievement in the resort's sustainability efforts. The certification, awarded following an independent third-party audit, recognizes hotels and resorts that meet international standards for environmental responsibility while maintaining high-quality guest experiences. According to Grace Bay Resorts, the recognition reflects Rock House's commitment to environmental stewardship through responsible operations, resource conservation, and sustainable guest programs. Nikhil Advani, Chief Operating Officer and co-founder of Grace Bay Resorts, said sustainability was incorporated into the resort's design and construction from the outset and remains central to its operations. Among the initiatives highlighted by the resort are gray water harvesting systems to reduce freshwater consumption, a reusable water bottle program with refill stations to limit single-use plastics, the use of PVC-free materials, including bamboo key cards, and operational practices aimed at reducing the property's environmental impact. Built into Providenciales' limestone coastline, Rock House was designed to complement its natural surroundings while minimizing its environmental footprint. Green Key, coordinated by the Foundation for Environmental Education, is one of the world's leading eco-certification programs for the hospitality industry. The program evaluates participating properties on environmental management, energy efficiency, water conservation, waste reduction, staff engagement, and guest education. Grace Bay Resort said the certification further strengthens the Turks and Caicos Islands' reputation as a destination for environmentally responsible luxury tourism as demand for sustainable travel continues to grow.
0: That was local news. Regional news is next. A Jamaican woman who was listed on the Federal Bureau of Investigation, the FBI's most wanted fraudster list, for her alleged role in a scheme that fraudulently obtained more than $32 million in federal COVID-19 relief funds, returned from Jamaica on Saturday to the United States to face federal charges. 41-year-old Elaine Esco was charged by indictment in 2025 with conspiracy to commit wire fraud, conspiracy to commit money laundering, and multiple substantive counts of wire fraud and money laundering. After a federal arrest warrant was issued in May 2025, Esco reportedly failed to appear for her court appearance and fled to Jamaica. Acting on information developed by the FBI, local authorities in Jamaica captured Esco after receiving a tip. She was returned to South Florida on Saturday through the coordinated efforts of the FBI, the U.S. Marshals Service, the U.S. Department of State's Diplomatic Security Service Regional Security Office at the U.S. Embassy in Kingston, Jamaica, the Jamaica Constabulary Force, the JCF, and the JCF Jamaica Fugitive Apprehension Team. According to court records, Esco and her co-conspirators submitted or caused the submission of fraudulent applications. The fraud proceeds were subsequently laundered among the conspirators. Esco is the last remaining defendant charged in the scheme. Following a December 2025 trial, Alfred Davies, Che Davies, and Latoya Clark were convicted by a federal jury. James McGow and Gino Jordan previously pleaded guilty. Alfred Davies was sentenced to 19 years and 7 months imprisonment. Che Davies to 7 years and 3 months imprisonment. Clark to 5 years and 10 months. Jordan to 3 years and 10 months. And McGow to 3 years and 8 months. Turning to news out of Guyana, Guyanese President Dr. Mohamed Ephraim Ali says an international and independent commission of inquiry will be established to investigate the circumstances surrounding the capsizing of the MV Barima, one of the country's deadliest maritime disasters. In a statement on Saturday, Ali said the 5-member panel will comprise distinguished experts and professionals with extensive experience in law, marine engineering, maritime safety, and disaster investigation. He said the members were selected for their independence, technical expertise, and proven ability, and would be free to determine their own procedures and methods of work. The commission will be tasked with conducting what the president described as a thorough, impartial examination of the disaster, including events leading to the ferry's capsizing and sinking, the emergency response, and all related matters. According to Ali, the inquiry will seek to identify any shortcomings or failures, recommend accountability where appropriate, and propose reforms to strengthen the safety and reliability of Guyana's maritime transport system. Among the issues to be examined are the vessel's loading, passenger boarding procedures, conditions on board, seaworthiness and maintenance history. The commission will also review compliance with maritime laws and safety standards, the conduct and competence of the captain and crew, passenger management, life-saving arrangements, and the impact of weather, sea conditions, and other operational factors. The panel will also assess the search, rescue, and recovery operation, examining the adequacy, coordination, and effectiveness of the response by all agencies and stakeholders involved. Ali said the commission will have the authority to determine whether negligence, misconduct, dereliction of duty, or institutional failures contributed to the tragedy. It will also be empowered to recommend legislative, regulatory, institutional, and operational reforms aimed at preventing similar disasters in the future. That was regional news. We now turn to the global scene.

UK Prime Minister Andy Burnham says he would be prepared to call out Donald Trump to defend Britain's national interests before anything else, if it is the right thing to do, in his first major interview as Prime Minister. Speaking exclusively to the BBC, Burnham said he had had a good first exchange with Trump, finding him to be really warm. But asked twice if he would trust the U.S. president, he did not say, answering, "It's a changing world, isn't it? And you just obviously have to call things as they develop." In the interview to be broadcast in full on Monday, he said, "I can't say at any point that I won't take a different opinion from him, that I will need to voice a different idea that is right for Britain." Burnham said, "My strength is remaining close to people, close to the public. That will not change as Prime Minister." Asked if he would call out Trump if it was the right thing, he said, "Of course." Going on to say, "You have to defend your own national interest before anything else. That's what you're required to do if you are to do this job properly." Burnham also said he had had concern about the president starting the conflict with Iran, and he wouldn't hold back from saying what he think is right. Responding to Burnham's comments, Shadow Home Secretary Chris Phillips said, "Clearly, the U.S. is a long-standing ally. We need to have good relations with them, but if they do something we disagree with, we should honestly say so." Burnham, for the first time, explicitly dismissed the idea of an early general election before 2029, saying, "I'm going to rule it out. I don't think people want it." He said his focus instead was on getting the country back where it should be. Phillips said the Conservatives were ready to fight an election whenever it happens. That was international news. Up next is the weather from the TCI National Weather Service.

Good morning, Turks and Caicos. This is Devon O'Garner from the Turks and Caicos Islands National Weather Service bringing you your weather forecast for today. For today's current conditions, we have mostly sunny and hazy skies with winds coming from the southeast at 10 to 15 knots. For today's forecast, we will have partly cloudy and hazy skies through tonight. The winds will be east to southeast at 10 to 20 knots, and the seas will be smooth to slight with wave heights of 3 feet or less. The daytime high temperature is 91 degrees Fahrenheit with a heat index of 102 degrees Fahrenheit, and the overnight low temperature is 79 degrees Fahrenheit. Sunset will be at 7:30 p.m., the next high tide will be at 7:35 a.m., and the next low tide will be at 1:35 p.m. For the tropical weather outlook, tropical cyclone activity is not expected during the next 7 days. And that is the weather forecast for today. 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

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I'm Damian Wilson, in for the week for Danae Denny. Have yourselves a wonderful day, and I'll see you back here tomorrow.

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enjoy the 12 manner of fruits from the tree of life. 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

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Baby,

community calendar for today, Monday, 27th July, 2026. The Turks and Caicos Islands government invites open tenders for the following contracts closing Wednesday, 5th August, 2026 at 10 a.m. Minister of Tourism, Agriculture, Fisheries, Heritage, and the Environment. Upgrades to Grand Turk Fish Market. Tender reference number TR26/06. Grand Turk Enhancements and Sustainability Agency. South Base Building Asbestos Removal and Disposal and Demolition of Buildings. Tender reference number TR26/02. Additional information for these contracts may be obtained from the Turks and Caicos Islands government's website at www.gov.tc/public-service/government-tenders. A tender must be submitted in a sealed envelope by the respective closing dates and times directly to the Secretary, to the Procurement Board, Office of the Deputy Governor, Waterloo Plaza, Waterloo Road, Grand Turk, Turks and Caicos Islands. The Grand Turk Enhancement and Sustainability Agency and the Turks and Caicos Islands government are not bound to accept any tender and reserve the right to annul the tender process at any time prior to the award of contract. That was a look at our community calendar for now. Of course, you can join us again at 1 p.m. when we take another look at our community calendar, your guide to what's happening in the TCI, brought to you by Caicos Cafe.

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Man, I watch my body like say them, I watch how much, yeah. Anything him said, them gal I do

And you lick nobody, cause I got guinea corn hominy. Yes, indeed. Stew shot and Johnny cake. Guinea corn hominy and lard, you must get some of that. Listen, I watch these fellas coming around here, ordering these big time dish they talking, but steak and all them kind of thing and thing like that. But let me tell you, I know them long time. I know when they used to go in the bush, catch a couple of crab, carry it home, get out the old iron pot in the back of the yard on tree rock, boil them crab, get a little bit of flour, cook it half done, and eat crab fat and dough. Yeah, now they around you talking, but steak and ting. Listen, you should hear them when they ordering these big time drink talking, but zombie and slow gin fizz and ting. I don't get it, because I know when they used to go in the market, buy a couple of sour lime, carry it home, squeeze them in one of them old peaches can, half full of water, throw a little sugar in that and drink sweet. Yeah, that's right. Listen, I know them long time. Listen, let me tell you, you gotta get some old yam and some old pumpkin, some old sweet potatoes, some old cabbage, some old carrots and some old salt beef and old dry conch. You throw that in the pot, monk some peas, let that boil down together. Then you get 1 pound of flour, throw it in 1 pound, throw some salt and water and that, mix it up with your hand. Boom, pea soup and dough, boy. That's right. Listen, let me tell you, I'm a native son, you see. I know where it's at, because that's where I'm from. Over the hill, in the bush, down by my road. Listen, let me tell you something. You gotta get this good old native food. Pea soup and dough, boy. Guinea corn hominy and lard. Steam conch and Johnny cake. And old crab and hominy. You gotta get some peas and rice and steamed jackfish. You got some, gotta get some stew fish and potato bread and thing like that. You see? Listen, now, just to go off the course for a little bit here, I got some friends have a habit of coming in, wearing big time shape. Fella come here the other night, tell me, say, boy, you say, I wear in a $25 custom made shirt. And I look at him and laugh, because I remember when all of you used to thank God for Robin Hood flour. That's right, flour bag. And then he got a heart to come and tell me, say, he wear $95 alligator skin shoes. You're a lovely dog. Listen, I remember when we used to go to High Mass on

0: Good morning, Tricks and Cakes. We are back with another episode of Health Matters. My name is Maya Saunders, and I will be your host for today. On today's episode, we are going to be talking about the power of hand washing. It seems like something simple, but it truly can save lives. And we are lucky enough to have Nurse Krista Nicholas, the registered nurse of the Health Promotion Advocacy Unit, today here with us. So good morning, Nurse Nicholas. Thank you for being here.
1: Hi, good morning. Thank you for having me.
0: So to start off, can you start by telling our listeners a bit about your background and what drew you into nursing?
1: Okay, so good morning again. My name is Krista Willie Nicholas. I'm a registered nurse with 6 years of experience in the field. The earlier part of my career was within the hospital setting where I worked in the ICU and later on the pediatric unit. And I now work for the Health Promotion and Advocacy Unit here in Turks and Caicos. So what originally drew me to nursing? I would say it was a combination of wanting to make a real difference in people's lives and having a natural interest in science and healthcare as well. But more than that, I've always been drawn to the human side of care, which is being there for people during their most vulnerable moments and offering not just clinical support, but compassion and understanding as well. Because nursing, to me, is not just a profession, not simply a profession, but it's a calling, basically.
0: Yeah. And I definitely love the last part that you said, that it's not just a profession, it's a calling, because you can truly tell the difference between nurses who are just doing nursing and nurses who are born nurses and absolutely love being there and love, you know, the community aspect and human aspect of medicine.
1: Yes, I agree. Nursing is definitely a profession where you have to love it and you actually have to love taking care of people so that you can actually do it the best way that you can, because people are literally the center of nursing, I would say.
0: Yeah. I'm happy that we have a nurse like you in Turks, because we can never have enough amazing nurses. And, you know, obviously we work together for the Health Promotion Advocacy Unit, and working with you is such a blessing. So, yes, if anyone has not met Nurse Nicholas, she is truly amazing.
1: Thank you.
0: So what role does a nurse like yourself play in public health education and disease prevention?
1: Okay, so beyond just treating illnesses, we're on the front lines helping people stay healthy, basically. So this means educating patients and communities about things like nutrition, hygiene, vaccinations, chronic disease management as well, and basically all the healthier lifestyle choices. So we're always seeking to educate patients so that they can make informed decision, and to us, education is power as well. So we also help identify risk factors early and connect people to the right resources to prevent serious illnesses. So whether we're working in clinics, schools, or communities, nurses are trusted voices. And so people often feel comfortable asking us questions as we, you know, they

0: trust us, and we share reliable information and evidence-based information as well. So in many ways, we're a bridge between the healthcare system and the community, basically.
1: Thank you for that. So before we dive into today's topic, what's one health habit you believe everyone should be doing, but is often overlooked, or just, you know, people don't really think it that's big of a deal?
0: Okay, so thinking about this, what came to mind was actually hand washing, because it's one of the simplest and most effective ways to prevent the spread of illness, but it's often overlooked as something very tiny,
1: yeah,
0: something very small, but it is tiny, it is small, it's a simple task, but it's very, very impactful and it's very important. So many people throughout the day, they forget to wash their hands or they overlook it. But clean hands help stop germs from spreading. So it's not just colds or flus, but it also prevents more serious infections. So overlooking something that we consider to be just simple, I think hand washing would fall into that we mostly overlook.
1: Mm-hmm. And, you know, I feel like people don't necessarily realize that we have like invisible pathogens on our hands, like bacteria, viruses, all of these things are invisible. And by washing your hands is a simple way to help get rid of them and help the spread of germs. I know as soon as I get home, you know, I've been at work all day or I was in the grocery store, I wash my hands, or between any activity, eating, drinking, anything that I'm going to do. And I feel like people just don't realize how powerful and how important it is.
0: Yes, exactly.
1: So let's get straight into this. Why is hand washing considered one of the most important steps in preventing illness? I mean, as a nurse, I'm sure hand washing is super important, and that's a big part of your disease or illness prevention.
0: Yes, it is a big part of the practice, and also we always educate patients and, you know, the community about the importance of washing hands. So hand washing is one of the most effective ways to stop the spread of germs and infections as well. So our hands come into contact with so many surfaces on the daily basis. We touch everything. We play with children. We use our hands for every single thing that we do. And then we touch our faces. We eat our food. And then we even touch other people. So this creates a direct pathway for bacteria and viruses to enter our body. So washing hands removes these harmful microbes before they can cause illnesses. So this protects not just us, but those around us as well.
1: Mm-hmm. What are the most common illnesses that can be prevented through proper hand hygiene?
0: Okay, so with proper hand hygiene, that helps prevent a wide range of illnesses. So that includes respiratory infections like the common cold, flu, gastrointestinal illnesses as well, such as the norovirus, salmonella, and even more serious infections like our recent COVID-19. We knew that hand washing was very important. Mm-hmm. Hand washing was at the forefront. So hand washing helps prevent all these illnesses because it literally breaks that chain of infection.
1: Okay. And can you walk us through the proper technique for hand washing? How long should we wash and what areas are most often missed? Because I feel like a lot of people think they're washing their hands by turn on the tap, a little quick rinse, a little shake, and that's it for them. And then they wipe it on their pants.
0: Yes. A little quick rinse and shake, or a little quick, you know, just a little quick movement where it's only the palms, or you think belly wash the fingers. Yeah, that's really what we do. But the proper hand washing technique involves using soap and clean running water. Clean running water. So washing for at least 20 seconds is what is advised. So about the time that it takes to hum the happy birthday song twice. So that's usually what we say, especially when we're speaking to children and trying to teach them how to wash their hands. So it's important to scrub all parts of your hands, not just your palms, all parts of your hands. So that includes the palms, the back of your hands, between your fingers, under your fingernails as well, and around the thumbs. So the commonly missed areas would be the fingertips. People don't focus on that, and the thumbs as well, in the back of your hands. So you should wash your entire hand. So after scrubbing sufficiently for the 20 seconds, then you rinse well under running water, of course, and then you dry well as well with a clean towel.
1: I love that you mentioned fingertips, because if we're being completely honest, a lot of people don't clean their fingertips or under their nails.
0: Exactly.
1: And sometimes you see, you know, various stuff under people's nails. You're like, please wash it, because that can, you know, easily lead to illness. You have no idea what's under your nails. It might just look like food, but there could be way more things that we see. Like I said, a lot of these things are invisible. So it's really good that we wash our fingertips and under our nails, especially for, you know, the people in our community who might have long nails or like false nails. A lot of stuff gets trapped under there.
0: Exactly. So it's very important to focus on your entire hand, because it wouldn't make sense. It wouldn't make sense to just wash a specific part of your hand and then you miss out on your fingertips and then you have all these germs there, and then it wouldn't be useful that you did it like that.
1: So are alcohol-based hand sanitizers just as effective as soap and water? Because I know a lot of people, you see their cutesy little hand sanitizer on their purse or something. But for me, I am definitely a big fan of soap and water. So are they just as effective?
0: Okay, so I would say that alcohol-based hand sanitizers can be a good alternative when soap and water aren't available. So if you don't have soap and water, because we know that we don't always have soap and water and access to all these things depending on where we are. So in these situations, alcohol-based hand sanitizers would be a good alternative. So especially if they contain at least 60% alcohol, because the recommendation is at least 60 to 95% alcohol. So it's a good alternative. But they work well at killing many types of germs quickly. However, sanitizers do not remove dirt or certain types of chemicals as effectively as washing with soap and water. So hand washing is always the best option when possible. So when you have soap and water available, that is the best option. So it cannot be, hand washing cannot be substituted by using the alcohol-based sanitizers. But if it's the best thing that you have on hand right now, then you use that.
1: And one thing that you mentioned before that I had never even thought of until you said is it's important when washing hands with soap and water to make sure it's clean running water. Because there's some people who might use soap but might clean it in a bucket full of water that's dirty and everyone has washed their hands, or might run it or might clean their hands in still lying water, which might have even more pathogens, and you kind of made your hands even more dirty. So yeah, that was definitely something that you said. I'm like, okay, that's really, really good to know. And also, hand sanitizers are very drying. So if you do have soap and water, just use that. I know it's convenient to use sanitizer, but if you're just sitting at your desk using sanitizer because you don't want to get up to go to the sink, just get up and go to the sink. Get those steps in.
0: Exactly.
1: It's good to get extra steps in wherever.
0: Yes, it is.
1: And what are some common misconceptions people have about hand washing or sanitizing?
0: Okay, so I think a common misconceptions would include thinking that a quick rinse is enough. Hand washing requires scrubbing for at least, like I said, a full 20 seconds to be effective. So some people believe, I washed my hands, so that's fine. But no, it's not about just doing a quick rinse or a quick wash. You need to do the at least 20 seconds. You need to focus on all the parts of your hands for it to be effective. So a quick rinse is not going to cut it. So another one is assuming that hand sanitizers kill all germs. So I use a sanitizer, so I should be fine and so on. But hand sanitizers, like I mentioned, they do not kill all germs. So hand washing is always the best. Okay, so while hand sanitizers may be effective in the moment, they do not work well on certain pathogens. So we have to remember that. And they also do not work best when your hands are visibly dirty. So you cannot use a hand sanitizer at that point in time. So also some people believe that washing hands with hot water or warm water is better than cool water, cool running water, or so on. There is no specific research that really says that washing with warm water or hot water is best. what we need to focus on is washing for the 20 seconds and focusing on our entire hand, all parts of our hand. That's what we should focus on. So basically the temperature is basically for comfort purposes. Yeah. Some people prefer, you know, comfortably washing their hands with warm water, but it's not that washing your hands with cool water as opposed to warm water. It's basically the same. We just need to focus on the effectiveness, what we're doing.
1: Yeah. Because I know people, like you said, like they think just hot water is fine, but it's like, no, it's technique, it's soap, it's getting it all off.
0: It's everything. So it's not just the temperature.
1: So moving on to something we're seeing right now, unfortunately, and I think everyone listening probably knows someone right now who has been sick maybe for a week or two, we are seeing a rise in flu and COVID-19 cases, not just in Turks, but worldwide. I know people have traveled and have gotten it. How does hand washing play a role in controlling the spread of these viruses?
0: Okay, so like I've been mentioning, we've been speaking about the importance of hand washing. It is crucial in controlling the spread of flu and COVID-19 as well, because both viruses can survive on surfaces and be transferred when we touch our faces, mouth, nose, or eyes. So by washing our hands regularly and properly, we need to remember that, not just regularly, but properly, we remove the virus particles before they can enter our bodies or infect others. So this reduces the rate of transmission significantly. So it's a very important, that simple thing that we overlook, it can prevent so many illnesses. We literally can cut that chain and prevent this from happening, mm-hmm. prevent this from spreading.
1: So can you explain how viruses like the flu and COVID-19 spread through touch or surfaces?
0: Okay, so these viruses, they often spread when an infected person coughs, sneezes, or even talks, releasing droplets onto surfaces or directly onto other people as well. So if someone then touches a contaminated surface and later touches their face, the virus can enter through our mucous membranes. So those are our eyes, our nose, our mouth, and so on. So that's why hand hygiene and surface cleaning as well, they are key in breaking the chain of infection. So this is how it can be spread. And then hand washing is very important. And like I mentioned, surface cleaning shouldn't be overlooked as well.
1: Yeah. And I think something that you mentioned, surface cleaning shouldn't be overlooked. It's so incredibly important. And there are just, similarly how to there's a technique to washing their hand, there is a technique to washing, like cleaning surfaces. You know, if you're not using soap and water, people use like Lysol or bleach, but they'll like spray Lysol or spray a disinfectant and wipe right away. When if you read the bottle, you actually have to let it sit for 8 to 10 minutes. So it can actually do its job. If you're just spraying and wiping, you're kind of just cleaning the visibility of dirt and not letting the solution of the disinfectant actually disinfect. So there's techniques to all of these things. So
0: yes, there
1: please
0: is.
1: Like read the instructions, listen to our nurse on how to wash your hands, because like if you really truly want to make a difference, you actually have to put in a bit more effort than, you know, just rinsing and flicking the water off or
0: yeah,
1: spraying
0: exactly.
1: and wiping. So in your practice as a nurse, are you seeing more cases of viral illnesses that could have been prevented with better hygiene? Or just like as a nurse over the years, have you seen cases of that where you're like, this could have been prevented if the patient had just washed their hands?
0: Yeah, especially in the hospital setting, with us nurses as well, not just the patients in the hospital setting, you see patients acquire certain infections and you wonder why did that happen or so on. It's very important that as healthcare providers that we wash our hands as well to care for these patients. And yes, you have seen it a lot, that a lot of illnesses could have been prevented if people practice that safe hand washing and hand hygiene. It would have prevented a lot of situations and a lot of things from happening, especially with children as well. We see, especially when I was on the pediatric unit, that you see one child appear with this illness and then the entire class appear. So it's like they weren't taught that you need to practice safe hand hygiene and so on. So they do not practice that, and this allows these illnesses to spread significantly. And yes, it plays a big part.
1: Yeah. That makes me think of things like pink eye or hand, foot, and mouth disease, where the kids just touch each other, they touch surfaces, and then they touch their eyes, their mouth, and other areas, and quickly we see how pink eye can spread. Quickly we see,
0: yeah,
1: like preschools or daycares or kindergartens get shut down because of hand, foot, and mouth disease. And hand hygiene, also keeping your kid at home, but hand hygiene is a big part in playing a role in prevention of illness.
0: Yes, it is a big part.
1: So we all remember the early days of the pandemic. I can remember the day life and, you know, kind of shut down, and everyone was washing their hands like crazy. Soap was being bought out, Lysol, bleach, everything. And I feel like people aren't really taking hand hygiene seriously. In your opinion, do you think we've become less vigilant about hand hygiene since those early days, since, what was that, March 2020?
0: Yes. So, well, of course, like humans, as we are, when we're in immediate danger, like something is happening right now, we take all the steps that we need to take. We do everything,
1: mm-hmm,
0: that we need to do until we see that we're not in that danger anymore. So maybe I don't need to do this anymore. Maybe I don't need to do that. So I think that that's what plays into that. So unfortunately, yes, at the start of the pandemic, hand hygiene was the top of the mind for many people. But over time, as restrictions eased and the pandemic fatigue set in, vigilance declined. Yes. So it's important. It's important to have to remember that consistent hand hygiene remains one of the easiest and most effective ways to protect ourselves and others, especially as new variants emerge,
1: mm-hmm,
0: as well. So it's not just that, okay, we're not in immediate danger like we would think. It's still very important to practice hand hygiene and good hand washing and so on.
1: Yes. I especially love that you mentioned as new variants emerge, because, you know, most of us, I think we had an 80% vaccination rate. So most of us had the vaccine, but the vaccine, kind of like similar to the flu shot, is for the variants of those times. So as new variants emerge, we do have to take more precautions, and that, you know, hand washing will always be one of those precautions. So
0: yeah,
1: please, everyone, wash your hands when you get home. After you go to the bathroom, before and after you eat, before and after you drink, because it's just so incredible. Every time you touch a door.
0: Yeah, so it's not like hand hygiene goes out of style.
1: Yeah.
0: Like, it's not
1: I think,
0: like,
1: people think only if there's a pandemic, wash my
0: exactly
1: hands.
0: Exactly. So hand hygiene cannot go out of style. You need to do it. You need to do it every day. You need to make it a habit and practice this activity of hand washing.
1: Yeah. So, in your opinion, what lessons did we learn during COVID that we should not forget, especially when it comes to everyday behaviors like hand washing?
0: Okay, so I think one of the biggest lessons is how simple habits like washing our hands, wearing masks when needed, or even staying at home when sick can have a huge impact on public health. So these everyday actions not only protect us, but also protect our communities. So especially those who are most vulnerable, we need to remember those who are most vulnerable as well. So maintaining these habits beyond the pandemic will help us to be better prepared for like future outbreaks and keep everyone healthier overall. So it's not just us. When we do these things, when we wash our hands adequately or effectively, we're not only protecting ourselves, but we're protecting our families, we're protecting our communities on a whole. So yes,
1: I definitely have to echo on what you say. Like, it's the simple things of washing your hands, staying home when you're sick, and wearing a mask that really protects, you know, us and each other and the community. I remember when, you know, COVID first shut down everything, like I said, back in March 2020, and everyone wore a mask. I washed my hands like crazy. I still keep that habit with me. And people stayed home when they're sick. And I hadn't been sick yet for the year in 2020. And the first time I was sick was, I think, October 2022, 2.5 years of not being sick. And I was like, I remember when I finally got a cold, I was like, wow, I don't even remember what it's like being sick, because 2.5 years is quite a long time.
0: Yes.
1: And I do love when, you know, even if it's just like a simple cold, that I see people wearing a mask because they truly care about themselves and the community and not spreading things, and washing your hands like, you know, more than just once a day. So I definitely, I'm happy that I see that people have continued those trends of wearing a mask and staying home, because, you know, we definitely, having worked, you know, you worked on a pediatric ward, I've worked in schools before, and parents love to bring their kids to school when they're sick, and it can quickly spread, and those kids can bring it home to their parents or grandparents who are more vulnerable and could die from like a simple cold or flu. So definitely, like you said, I'm going to piggyback on that. Mask, staying home when you're sick, and washing your hands.
0: Yes.
1: So why do you think people tend to forget or skip washing their hands, even though they know it's important?
0: Okay, I think so, other than the fact that they think that, okay, that's just a simple task that they do not practice every day, so it doesn't remain in the mind. I think it comes down to convenience and habits. So sometimes people are in a rush. They don't have easy access to soap or water. So they skip it, basically. So other times it's simply that hand washing isn't yet a fully ingrained habit. So people don't always realize how often they're touching their faces or surfaces. So it slips their mind, making hand hygiene like a consistent part of the daily routines. It takes a conscious effort and reminders as well, because if something is not a habit, if you have not practiced this skill or this activity daily, then it wouldn't be a part of you, basically. Mm-hmm. We know that when we practice something daily, it literally becomes a part of us.
1: Like your muscle memory.
0: We do not even have to think of it, we do it. So I think because we do not make hand washing a habit, we easily forget it. I think also we have that misconception as well that if we do not see our hands visibly dirty, that we would not go ahead to wash our hands. So we need to see something on our hands, grease, dirt, or something to go wash our hands. But remember, these germs are invisible, so we need to always wash our hands. But I think the biggest thing is making it a habit. Find a way to remind yourself to make it an actual habit so that it becomes muscle memory, basically. It becomes ingrained behavior that you cannot even forget if you try to.
1: Yeah, and it truly does become muscle memory. I mean, as soon as I walk through the house, I go straight to the bathroom to wash my hands. It's as if my feet are already going there before my mind processes what to do, because it's first since the pandemic. I mean, I was washing my hands pre-pandemic. Just want to put that out there before it makes it sound like I wasn't washing my hands for 2020. But it's now automatic. As soon as I get home, wash my hands. I wash my hands before and after going to the bathroom, because you just don't know. But like you said, I think people are like, I'm too busy washing hands, I'm just going to use this sanitizer that's filled with fragrances and all this other stuff. And you're like, is this really cleaning it, or is it just a perfume on my hands?
0: Yeah, most people don't even consider it that effective. So it's like, this is something that I have to do right now. So they overlook it and they actually never wash their hands. So yeah.
1: A big one that I find people overlook is if you're going to a restaurant and like, let's say it's like a burger or like chicken fingers, and they don't wash their hands before they like eat. It's like, but you had to pull out your chair. You had to pull the door open to get
0: the
1: restaurant.
0: You touched the table.
1: You touched
0: the menus. You touched everything. Mm-hmm. And then menus, most people are touching. It goes through so many hands. And then you touch your food and then you put it in your mouth. And then you do not even realize all the germs that you just put into your mouth.
1: And you don't know who touched it before. You don't know their hand hygiene habits. You don't know if they wash their hands after going to the bathroom. And
0: exactly. That's
1: why as soon as I see that food come in, I'm straight in the bathroom washing my hands, because
0: exactly.
1: I'm not getting sick.
0: Because
1: I
0: it's already
1: it.
0: A habit
1: yeah.
0: for you. You have made it a habit. So that's what we need to do. We need to be deliberate in making hand washing a habit.
1: Being intentional about not getting sick and not letting others get sick. Oh, yes. Are there certain times or settings when hand washing is most crucial?
0: Like we just spoke about this a while ago, but absolutely. There are key moments which include before eating, like we spoke about, mm-hmm. or preparing food as well, after using the restroom, after coughing or sneezing, when caring for someone who is sick as yeah. well. You need to protect yourself and also protect the person who is already sick and vulnerable. And after being in public spaces or touching commonly used surfaces as well, these are the times that when germs are most likely to be picked up and transmitted. So hand washing then is especially important. So you came from shopping and you're getting home, you wash your hands as soon as you get home. So these things are very, very, very important. You're walking down the stairs and then you touch the railings.
1: Ooh.
0: So it's like you don't know how many people, so many people touch these railings, and then you do not wash your hands after that. So yes, it's very important. Some of these instances are even more crucial to wash your hands.
1: Yeah. Especially when you said dealing with sick people, like wash before and after putting on a band-aid. You don't want to get any, you know, pathogens inside of your cut. You also don't want to carry the blood that's there. So, you know, you just got to be, just wash your hands all the time.
0: Yeah.
1: You know, basically. Give yourself a minimum for the day. How early should we start teaching kids about hand hygiene? And what are fun ways, in your opinion, to get them into this habit?
0: I think personally, it's never too early to teach about hand hygiene, especially our children, because they grab onto things really quickly. It stays in their mind, and if you teach them at this earlier stage, then it becomes habit. It's mm-hmm. easier to develop this habit at this age. So I don't think it's a specific time. Or any time is ever too early. So I think teaching children about hand hygiene can start as soon as they're toddlers. Fun ways to encourage them would include using colorful soap. You know, children like colorful things, things that are visually pleasing mm-hmm. to them. So singing hand washing songs as well. You can create your own songs. There are so many songs, so many videos out there that you can use. Also making it a game by counting to 20 together. So you can do that. So they're anticipating that fun moment with washing their hands. So it doesn't seem like a mundane task that yeah. they have to do. It seems like something very fun. Like, I cannot wait to wash my hands because
1: yes.
0: we're going to sing, we're going to count, and so on. So you need to make it fun and also rewarding consistent hand washing mm-hmm. with stickers or some small prizes. So when they get those rewards, obviously I want to wash my hands.
1: Of course.
0: I would want to wash my hands.
1: I want a sticker.
0: Yes, because I want a sticker. I want a prize. So yeah. So the goal is to make it a positive and enjoyable routine for children. It has to be enjoyable. You need to associate hand washing with fun for them to make it something that they would always want to do.
1: Mm-hmm. And what about adults? Because as we both know, adults can be a bit worse than kids. How can we gently remind each other to wash our hands or, you know, hand hygiene without sounding like we're nagging? Should we, like, I know I've seen posters and bathrooms since COVID, like, reminding to wash your hands, or, you know, maybe, like, I'm thinking, before, like, a meal, like, you know, an office lunch or family dinner, we can all be like, oh, let's all wash our hands before we eat. What are your opinions on getting adults to wash their hands?
0: I think for adults, it's a bit different, because we know, like, we're adults, we don't usually want people telling us what to do or mm-hmm. nagging or saying, you know, you need to wash your hands or you're not doing this right or so on. So I think gentle reminders can be as simple as offering a hand sanitizer or something when entering a room, or leading by example as well by washing your hands openly so that they could see that is a habit that you practice. To not make it sound like nagging, you can probably use humor, like, to basically make it light, make it fun, make it something that you can use a joke or something, to not make adults feel like you're literally trying to force them into, you know, washing your hands and doing it, because we need to realize that adults are different from children, definitely. So it definitely takes another approach. So it's very key to understand respecting your approach, and also especially around personal habits, because I think personal habits like hygiene and so on, you need to you need to take a specific approach so that people won't think that you're basically telling them, oh, you don't wash your hands, you're not doing this right, and so on. So yeah, I think for adults it's a bit more difficult, but I think it has to do with being deliberate as well, and basically letting them know the benefits and so on, or placing things strategically in like work settings so that they can be encouraged, not by just you speaking, but they see a poster, they see something on the bathroom wall, they see something somewhere that's basically encouraging them. So it's not you telling them, oh, go wash your hands, I didn't see you wash your hands. They're making that decision on their own.
1: And like you said, when it comes to personal habits, it is a sensitive topic. You know, you don't want to hurt anyone's feelings and you want to be kind, but you did, like you said, you want to be deliberate and intentional in your habits. And, you know, like I've been in spaces where, you know, like you're in a restaurant bathroom and someone comes out the cubicle and they just rinse their hands, no soap, just like a rinse and flick, like I said, and you're like, oh no. But, you know, like, you can go about it in a nice way, being like, hey, like, you know, we are still in the COVID era. COVID still exists, the flu, colds. How about we use soap and under the fingertips, the nails, everything. And, you know, be nicer. So in your opinion, should workplaces and public spaces do more to promote hand hygiene?
0: Well, I think definitely workspaces and public spaces as well can do a lot more by providing, you know, accessible hand washing stations and hand sanitizer dispensers as well. Putting up clear signage, like I just spoke about, when and showing when and how to wash your hands, and encouraging a culture basically where hand hygiene is seen as a normal, expected kind of behavior. So creating that culture in your workspace is very, very important. So this does not only protect like individuals, but it helps reduce the spread of illnesses in the community. So having that culture basically in the workspace is very important.
1: Yeah. And have you seen, as your time as a nurse, or maybe even just like outside of being a nurse as well, have you seen cultural or community-based challenges that impact hand hygiene practices?
0: Yes, not too much on the cultural end, but yes, we have. Resources can influence hand hygiene. So in some communities, access to clean water and soap may be limited.
1: Mm-hmm.
0: So this would affect how regularly someone washes their hands, of course. So other times, if certain cultural practices might affect how or when people wash their hands. So addressing these challenges would mean tailoring health education and so on to fit the community's needs specifically. So I do not think it's specific to like culture. Yes, well, in my practice, I know some areas would have basically cultural practices or religious practices that hygiene and washing hands, it would be specific to that. But with what I have been exposed to in regards to culture, we haven't seen such of like something that would prevent people from washing their hands or so on. I think it's basically something that we have created ourselves,
1: mm-hmm.
0: where we do not see hand washing as something that is huge or something that is so
1: important.
0: Beneficial
1: yeah.
0: or important or so on. So I think it's the culture that we create ourselves at our homes and in our workspaces and so on that really determines that.
1: And I definitely think, like, this busyness culture of, like, I'm so busy, I can't do this. People aren't washing their hands because of that. Like, they truly are like, oh, sanitizer's fine. It's like, no, washing hands, like, is a simple technique. Like you said, it's 20 seconds, hum happy birthday twice. It's, in theory, it's easy, but it also saves lives. Like, it can prevent someone from getting COVID. It can prevent someone from picking up a bacteria. And, you know, I think if we just take that time, you know, we always talk about mindfulness and slowing down. Just slow down to wash your hands.
0: Exactly.
1: Like, it sounds so silly to say that, but like you said, people are just like, I'm just going to rinse and flick. I'm just going to put this perfume sanitizer. You're like, no, just 20 seconds of it's self-care, truly.
0: Yes,
1: 20 seconds of self-care to do that multiple times a day.
0: Yeah.
1: We're not asking you to stand by the sink for 10 minutes.
0: Yeah, and like all types of behaviors literally passed out. So if children don't see their parents washing hands, then they don't wash their hands. And their children don't see them washing their hands and they don't wash their hands. So it's literally all of that. And
1: yeah.
0: All of this is involved as well.
1: And it truly creates your culture. Like if you are, when you pick up your kids from school and the first thing you're like, okay, as soon as we get home, wash your hands. Then when your kids go to school, or if you encourage them, you know, before and after they go to the bathroom, before they eat, when they go to school, they're going to encourage their friends. You know, when I worked at a school, when we told the kids, as soon as you come in from the playground, wash your hands, go to the sink, wash your hands. As soon as you come in from lunch, wash your hands. And it's to the point where we would have kids running in being like, guys, remember, wash your hands.
0: Exactly.
1: And it's like, it creates a safer culture for everyone because now the kids are, it's like positive peer pressure.
0: Yep.
1: So it's like, hey, you better wash your hands. We're all washing our hands. Why aren't you? And then they
0: exactly.
1: do it and they all do it.
0: Yeah. So you have to create that culture within your homes, in the schools, your work setting. So you have to create that space.
1: Yeah. So for people with sensitive skin, frequent hand washing can be irritating. I know during COVID, I was washing my hands like crazy. I was going a little overboard sometimes with use, like, stronger disinfectants to wash my hands. It was to the point where my hands were peeling and sometimes they were getting raw. Do you have any advice on how to protect our skin while staying clean and being vigilant in that area?
0: Okay, yes, because I can speak on this because I have very, very sensitive skin and I need to be mindful about that. So absolutely, for those with sensitive skin, it's important to use gentle, fragrance-free soap and to moisturize your hands right after washing to prevent dryness and irritation. So choosing hand creams with ingredients like aloe or so on, you can help restore the skin barrier. So also avoiding very hot water. Lukewarm is better for your skin health. These are ways that you can keep your hands clean without compromising on your skin comfort as well. So it's very, very important you wash with those soap that are gentle, very gentle on your skin. And do not forget moisturizing after. Moisturizing is very, very important because when your skin is dry, it's vulnerable as well. So it's very, very important to moisturize after.
1: Yeah, and the part that you mentioned where when it's dry, it's more vulnerable. And like if you're overwashing, you know, I mean, when some people during COVID, they were washing their hands with bleach, they're washing their hands with disinfectant and it made their hands raw. And then your hands are cracking open and they're more vulnerable to infection, to having, you know, like just like irritants go inside. So important to, you know, close that barrier, hydrate it with lotion.
0: Because all that dryness and all that washing can cause breaks in your skin barrier and that's what you do not want. So it's very important to moisturize after.
1: Yeah. What are some signs that someone may not be washing their hands thoroughly enough?
0: Okay, some of the obvious signs that we could see would be like visibly to have dirt or grease on your hands or a lingering smell or something after touching certain items or someone who is commonly sick or also if you see the fingernails are really dirty and so on, like you can tell like probably they did wash their hands but like we said they didn't focus on all the parts of their hands, so essentially it's not adequate hand washing. So also, like I said, if someone frequently gets sick with colds or stomach bugs or so on, you would think, okay, maybe this person isn't washing their hands as often as they should. So all these signs might indicate like hygiene isn't very thorough.
1: Yeah. And I think the fingernail aspect is prevalent. I mean, nails are back in, like we're in that era where nails are popular and stuff. And I've seen people's nails, and sometimes they're really dirty underneath. And I think a good alternative, because having longer nails is harder to clean, because it's harder to clean underneath them with long nails. So going for a cuter style that is shorter, much shorter. And it's, that's, if that's easier to clean, keep your nails clean, then that's definitely a good alternative. Because like you said, these things affect yourselves, the people around you, your wider community, and the greater public health.
0: Exactly.
1: So if that's like a small sacrifice, I definitely say that's a good one. What role can healthcare professionals like nurses play in changing behaviors around hygiene in their community?
0: So healthcare professionals are, like I said previously, trusted sources of information and can lead by example. I think the first thing to do is lead by example. So nurses can educate patients and communities about the importance of hand hygiene and also demonstrate proper techniques as well. It's not just about telling someone what to do. Sometimes you have to show them exactly how they need to do it and what they need to do. Also, advocating for better access to hygiene resources, we can do that as well. We also help dispel the myths and create a supportive environment that encourages healthy habits, because we need that supportive environment. We need to create, like we said, that culture of hand hygiene and hygiene on a whole. So yes, I think all these things that we can do to go out to educate the communities, because education would be power, because education allows you to make informed decisions and it also allows you to know exactly how to move forward and to practice what you need to practice.
1: I love the part where you mentioned where education helps us make informed decisions, and the more we know about the power of hand washing, the more we know about the importance and how it prevents, you know, the spreading of diseases and illness and truly can save lives, the more that we can put more intention and dedication to that. It's like we said, something is simple, but super important. So back to hand sanitizer, since that is such a hot topic for people, is there a wrong time to use hand sanitizer or times when it actually is not really effective?
0: Yes, I think we spoke about it or touched a little on it previously. So hand sanitizers, they're not effective if your hands are visibly dirty. If your hands have dirt on there or it's visibly dirty, using a hand sanitizer will not clean your hands. Or if it's visibly greasy, it will not clean your hands, because the alcohol cannot penetrate dirt to kill the germs. So it's also less effective against certain pathogens like we spoke about. So in these cases, washing with soap and water is a very, very essential. Your hands are visibly dirty, you need soap and running water. Your hands have grease on there, obviously you need soap and running water, because sanitizer would not do in those situations.
1: Yeah. And at that point, the sanitizer just moving that dirt around your hand.
0: Exactly.
1: Like, I've seen people like at a park, and their hands are just covered in dirt, and they put a little bit of hand sanitizer and start eating. It's like, I just saw the little twigs from your hands getting your food. Like, that wasn't effective at all.
0: It does nothing at that point in time.
1: Is there one myth about hand hygiene you could bust whilst we're on this episode? What would it be?
0: I think we mentioned it earlier. A big myth is that quick rinsing with water alone is enough to clean your hands. So my hands feel dirty, I just open the pipe, I run my hands on the water, and it's like, okay, that's good, that's fine, because running water, okay. It's not. Soap is essential, because it breaks down the oils and the dirt and it gets where the germs hide. So, and the 20 seconds, like we said, the 20-second scrub is very, very, very important, because it ensures that the germs are properly removed. So skipping soap or rushing through hand washing, it reduces the effectiveness dramatically. So do not say, okay, I used water, that's fine, I did a quick rinse, it should be okay. No, it's not okay. It's not okay. It's basically like you just wet your hands, basically. You did nothing.
1: Yeah.
0: So you need soap, you need water, and you need that 20 seconds, like we said, active scrubbing, getting to all the parts that you wouldn't miss, your thumbs, your fingertips, your between your fingers, the back of your hands, your palms, everything. Yes. Even up to your wrist, you do that. Yeah. Yeah.
1: And if you're like in the medical field, up to your elbows.
0: Yep.
1: Be cleaning those things. And, you know, think of your hands as, you know, the gate to keeping you healthy. But also, like, think of when you're doing dishes. Let's say you just finished cooking with chicken, finished cooking with pork. Are you going to wash that cutting board? You're just going to do a quick little rinse? No. They're pulling out the soap. They're pulling out the palm olive, the bleach. They're scrubbing that thing down. You don't have to use bleach for your hands, but wash your hands.
0: Yes.
1: These things directly touch your eyes. Use it to, like, you know, touch your hair, your mouth. Like, be intentional about hygiene. It's super important.
0: Exactly. If you're going to do it, you do it well.
1: Yeah.
0: It doesn't make sense that you go, you say, okay, I'm going to wash my hands, and you spend like 5 milliseconds and you barely got anything done, and then you think it's effective. No, it's not effective. If you're going to do it well so that it can be effective and prevent you from getting sick and prevent others from getting sick as
1: well.
0: Yeah.
1: So to end off, Nurse Nicholas, what message would you like to leave with our listeners today about protecting themselves, their loved ones, and the community through something as simple as hand washing?
0: Okay, so I'd say hand washing is one of the simplest, most powerful tools we all have to protect our health and those around us. It's quick, it's easy, and it's incredibly effective, I'd say. So by making it a consistent habit, like we spoke about ingrained habits, by making it a consistent habit, especially during key moments, like we spoke about, we can reduce illness. So we keep our families safer, we keep our community safer, we contribute to a healthier community. So it is really a small action with a big impact. So that's what I would say about hand washing, finally, that it is a very small action, but the impact is huge.
1: Thank you so much for ending on such an important note and for bringing awareness on something that seems so simple, but also such a massive effect on the greater public health. I would like to say that, you know, that our health promotion advocacy team, we are, you know, happy to do health education. And we've gone and done health education in different settings, whether that's workplaces, churches, schools, and hand washing is a part of public health. And if that is something that you want us to come in to do, we can teach about hand washing, the importance, we can do a presentation, because it truly does save lives. So for people who are interested in that, you can always contact us to come over and do a hand washing lesson. So with that, I would like to say a big thank you to Nurse Nicholas for being on the show again, for taking time out of her busy schedule to educate us. And, you know, that's a big part of what she said, you know, nursing, that she loves the human aspect. And so, yes, thank you for taking care of us for an hour this morning.
0: Okay, and thank you for having me.
1: And a big thank you to the listeners for tuning in week after week to, you know, listen and be educated. So with that, thank you for tuning in again, and I hope you enjoy your day. And don't forget to tune in next week for another episode of Health Matters.

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Grand Turk is the first stop. The Minister of Tourism, Honorable Shavar Gojali, and experienced Turks and Caicos invites you to an evening of conversation about the future of tourism. Hear the latest updates, ask questions, share your ideas, and let us know what's important to your community. 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

on the top with the girl, them up on the top. Play, play. Yeah, with me drinks all in the cup with the girl, them winding it up and play. Hold on, yes, I'm a road man. Oh, yes, I am a road man. I never hear me program. The thing may have a world gang over on the stage.

It is hot. There's no better way to say it. Climate change is impacting our lives every day across the globe and making it one of the greatest challenges for people and the planet. Summers are getting longer. Triple-digit heat is arriving earlier each year. And we all need to take the following heat safety protocols to protect ourselves in extreme heat. Number one, know the three types of heat-related illness: heat cramps, heat exhaustion, and heat stroke. Number two, know that hydration is key. Drink plenty of fluids, such as water or liquids with added electrolytes, to replenish what we lose as we sweat. Number three, please stay indoors. If you can help it, refrain from being outdoors during peak temperatures. If you do not have an air conditioner, visit your local community center, libraries, and cooling centers to stay cool. Number four, protect your body. Wear SPF. Utilize sunglasses and sun hats to shield yourself from sun rays. Finally, check on your community. Call or visit your neighbors, family, and friends, as well as those that live alone. While we can't change the weather, we can take the necessary precautions to keep ourselves, friends, families, and neighbors safe.

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1: So
0: the sounds of B.O.B. featuring Bruno Mars right here. Nothing on you. And you

TCI government first quarter revenues exceed expectations. 237 cocaine packages seized in the Dominican Republic. China places 14 European countries on an export control list. We'll take a look at sports and the weather forecast. Tune in for those stories and more.

0: listeners, we're at the start of a brand new work week. It's Monday, July 27th, 2026. Thanks for tuning in to the Nation Station, RTC 89.1 FM. Thanks for joining me. I'm Zoya Fassler. Last week, Friday, July 24th, 2026, a session of Parliament was hosted for the Appropriations Committee, and the Permanent Secretary of Finance discussed the government's successful first quarter results. Our Damian Wilson filed this report.
1: Madam Chair, the government's financial performance for the first quarter has exceeded expectations.
2: That was the TCI government's Permanent Secretary of Finance, Anthony Harvey Baston, kicking off last Friday's Parliamentary Appropriations Committee meeting with a definite bang by letting the committee and the public know that the government's revenue collection is currently on a hot streak, according to first quarter numbers for April 1st to 30th June 2026. P.S. Harvey Baston went on to outline the economic sectors that were supercharging the country's revenues to over 500% above expected collections. These included the hospitality sector, work permit fees, the Turks and Caicos Islands Community College, the TCICC, and other statutory bodies. But this strong economic position isn't just because of strong revenues, but it is also a result of lower than expected government spending, particularly as it relates to manpower costs, which is referred to as personal emoluments, or PEs. Here's P.S. Harvey Baston.
1: For the period ending the 30th of June 2026, the government recorded an operating surplus of $48.3 million. Compared to a budget surplus of $7.5 million. This represents a favorable variance of $40.8 million, or 543% above approved budget. This outcome reflects both stronger than anticipated revenue performance and lower expenditure during the first quarter. Recurrent revenues amounted to $152.6 million, exceeding the approved budget of $9.3 million, or 6%, and surpasses collections for corresponding period in previous financial year by $2.4 million. The principal contributors to this favorable performance were stronger receipts from hotel, restaurant, and tourism tax, work permit revenue, and excess revenue remitted by statutory bodies, particularly the tertiary education institution, the Civil Aviation Authority, and the Ports Authority. These gains were more than compensated for lower than budgeted collections from stamp duty on land transactions and import duty. On the expenditure side, recurrent expenditure totaled $103.7 million, representing an underspend of $31.6 million, or 23% against approved estimates.
2: This economic data indicates strong economic performance from the usual sectors such as hospitality and work permit fees, and some not so usual strong contributors such as the TCICC. The usually hot TCI real estate market also seemed to have cooled somewhat in this first quarter of the financial year. P.S. Harvey Baston also explained to the committee the details behind the lower than expected government spending.
1: The variance was primarily attributable to lower PE costs resulting from vacancies that remain unfilled in the public service at this time, reduced expenditure on grants and contributions, particularly in student scholarship program because the period hasn't commenced as yet for payments, and lower maintenance and other operating expenditure. It is important to note that much of the underspend timing is timing rather than permanent savings. The later passage of the 26-27 appropriation ordinance to somewhat delay the commencement of several planned programs procurement activities, and maintenance projects. Consequently, expenditure is expected to increase in subsequent quarters as implementation progresses.
2: Only time will tell if the country's outstanding economic performance continues well into the fiscal year, especially given the global economic headwinds that the world is currently facing. Stay with RTC News as we continue to bring you more insights from the recent sitting of the TCI Parliament and the Parliamentary Appropriations Committee.
0: Thank you so much, Damien. In recognition of the International Day for Judicial Well-being, judicial officers of the judiciary of the Turks and Caicos Islands participated in a commemorative walk on Saturday, July 25th, 2026, beginning at the National Stadium and continuing along Venetian Road. The Honorable Chief Justice, the President of the Court of Appeal, Judges of the Court of Appeal and Supreme Court, the Coroner, Resident Magistrates, Registrars, and other judicial officers joined in observing the occasion, highlighting the importance of physical and mental well-being in supporting the effective and efficient administration of justice. The event underscored the judiciary's commitment to promoting the health and well-being of judicial officers and fostering an environment in which they are supported in carrying out their important responsibilities. The International Day for Judicial Well-being was officially proclaimed by the United Nations General Assembly on March 4th of 2025 and is observed annually on July 25th. Its establishment followed the Nauru Declaration on Judicial Well-being 2024, which emerged from a conference convened by the United Nations Office on Drugs and Crime and the Nauru Judiciary in March of 2024. The Nauru Declaration recognizes that the well-being of judicial officers is fundamental to judicial integrity, independence, and the quality of justice delivered. It sets out 7 foundational principles aimed at promoting and supporting judicial well-being. Judicial officers carry significant responsibilities that require sound judgment, resilience, impartiality, and a strong commitment to the rule of law. Supporting their physical and mental well-being helps to ensure they are equipped to perform their duties effectively while maintaining the highest ethical and professional standards. By fostering a culture that prioritizes well-being, the judiciary strengthens the ability of judicial officers to serve with fairness, competence, and integrity. Activities such as the commemorative walk provide an opportunity not only to promote healthy practices, but also to reinforce the importance of supporting those entrusted with the administration of justice. Through its participation in this year's observance, the judiciary of the Turks and Caicos Islands reaffirmed its commitment to creating a supportive judicial environment and promoting the well-being of its judicial officers as an essential part of delivering justice effectively and fairly. That was your local news. Regional is up next.

officers from the National Drug Control Directorate, working alongside the public ministry and with support from state intelligence agencies, seized 237 packages of suspected cocaine during a surveillance and interdiction operation in Santo Domingo, Dominican Republic. Authorities said the seizure followed an intelligence-led surveillance and pursuit operation targeting individuals allegedly linked to a drug trafficking network. During the pursuit, agents and prosecutors intercepted a vehicle and arrested one suspect. A second individual traveling in a pickup truck reportedly drove into a wooded area and managed to evade authorities. A subsequent search of one of the vehicles uncovered concealed compartments in the rear, including the center and side sections. Authorities recovered 237 packages containing a substance believed to be cocaine. The packages were wrapped in plastic and marked with various logos. Three Dominican nationals were arrested in connection with the operation. Authorities said efforts are underway to locate additional suspects who have already been identified as allegedly linked to the criminal organization. Investigators also seized two vehicles, firearms including a shotgun, a bulletproof vest, nine cell phones, $296,000 Dominican dollars in cash, documents believed to be relevant to the investigation, and other evidence. Officials said the arrests and seizure were part of strengthened joint efforts to disrupt drug trafficking and transnational organized crime. And on July 14, 2026, U.S. Immigration and Customs Enforcement, or ICE, detained a Jamaican national, Lorenzo Thompson, a Southwest Airlines flight attendant, while he was on duty at Nashville International Airport. According to the Department of Homeland Security, Thompson legally entered the United States on a temporary visa in April of 2021. Federal officials say his authorized stay expired in October of 2021, and that he remained in the country beyond that date. However, Thompson's attorney, Tremaine Hemans, and his family say his immigration situation is much more complicated. They maintain that Thompson filed a timely and valid application for asylum after fleeing what they describe as life-threatening abuse in Jamaica. His legal team says his asylum case remains pending. Thompson's attorney also confirmed that he holds an active employment authorization document, allowing him to legally work in the United States while his immigration proceedings continue. That authorization enabled him to satisfy employment requirements and work as a flight attendant for Southwest Airlines. Thompson reportedly has no prior criminal history. Following his detention, he was transferred to an ICE detention facility in Mississippi, where he remains while awaiting immigration court proceedings. Thompson's detention has prompted support from his union, colleagues, friends, and members of the wider community. TWU Local 556, which represents Southwest Airlines flight attendants, issued a public statement supporting Thompson and emphasizing that every union member deserves to be treated with dignity and respect. Friends have also organized a GoFundMe campaign to help cover his legal expenses. The fundraising effort has raised more than $40,000 as supporters advocate for his case. Thompson's legal team and supporters argue that his detention raises broader concerns about the U.S. immigration system, particularly the lengthy processing times and significant backlog facing asylum applicants. They contend that people with pending protection claims and valid authorization to work can spend years navigating the immigration system while waiting for their cases to be resolved. For Thompson, what began as an ordinary day working aboard Southwest Airlines has become an immigration battle, drawing attention far beyond the airport where he was detained. That was Regional News. World News is up next.

China announced on Friday, July 24, 2026, that it has placed 14 European entities on an export control list, retaliating after the European Union imposed sanctions on 14 Chinese enterprises over alleged links to Russia. China's Commerce Ministry said that Chinese companies will be prohibited from exporting dual-use goods, items that can have both civilian and military applications, to the affected European entities. Foreign companies will also be barred from supplying the listed organizations with dual-use products originating from China. A spokesperson for China's Commerce Ministry said the restrictions were introduced in response to the EU's decision Thursday, July 23rd, to sanction 14 companies based in mainland China and Hong Kong as part of its latest measures targeting Russia over the war in Ukraine. The spokesperson said the measures were intended to protect China's national security and interests while fulfilling international obligations, including those related to non-proliferation. The EU adopted its 21st package of sanctions against Russia on Thursday, targeting banks, cryptocurrency companies, military equipment manufacturers, and other entities. The measures also targeted companies in countries including China, India, and Turkey that the EU believes have supplied Russia with dual-use goods and technology. And Ukraine has recorded its highest monthly civilian casualty toll in more than 4 years of war with Russia. This according to government figures. At least 377 civilians have been killed and 2,129 injured in Russian attacks this month, making it the deadliest month for civilians since April of 2022. The surge in casualties comes amid intensified Russian strikes, including increased use of ballistic missiles, which are particularly difficult for air defense systems to intercept. Kiev, the Ukrainian capital, has been targeted repeatedly. Ukrainian President Volodymyr Zelensky said Russia had launched nearly 1,700 drones, more than 1,630 guided aerial bombs, and over 50 ballistic missiles during the past week alone. Zelensky has repeatedly called on Ukraine's allies to provide additional Patriot and other air defense systems capable of intercepting ballistic missiles. Meanwhile, Ukraine has continued its own campaign of drone and missile strikes against Russian energy infrastructure. Several oil refineries have been targeted over the past week as Kiev seeks to disrupt a sector that provides crucial revenue for Moscow. The pressure on Russia's energy sector has coincided with Moscow extending its ban on diesel exports through the end of the year. That was World News. Sports is up next.

0: Turks and Caicos Islands athletes are proudly flying the national flag on the international stage, delivering encouraging performances at the 25th Central American and Caribbean Games in the Dominican Republic and preparing for another important day of competition at the 2026 Commonwealth Games in Glasgow, Scotland. In Santo Domingo, wakeboarder Yazavin Forbes secured a place in the finals of the men's wakeboarding competition after an impressive performance in the qualifying rounds. Forbes' achievement provided a strong start for the Turks and Caicos Islands delegation at one of the region's leading multi-sport events. His advancement to the finals reflects the dedication, discipline, and preparation required to compete against some of the Caribbean and Central America's leading athletes. Attention also turns to Glasgow, where TCI will continue its Commonwealth Games campaign today, Monday, July 27th, with athletes competing in swimming and track and field. Swimmer Arlia Hall will begin the day for TCI in the women's 50-meter backstroke. On the track, Marky Zeferin and Ronaldo Registry will line up in the heats of the men's 100 meters. Tanisia Gardner will complete the day's scheduled appearances when she contests the women's 800 meters during the evening session. The athletes' participation across the two major competitions demonstrates the growing presence of the Turks and Caicos Islands in international sport. From the water in Santo Domingo to the pool and track in Glasgow, the nation's representatives are competing with determination and pride. The TCI Commonwealth Games Association congratulated Forbes on reaching the wakeboarding final and extends its best wishes to Hall, Zeferin, Registry, and Gardner ahead of their respective events. Sports fans across the Turks and Caicos Islands are being encouraged to rally behind the athletes as they pursue personal bests, qualification places, and possible podium finishes. Minister with Responsibility for Sports, Honorable Rachel Taylor, spoke with RTC. Take a listen.
1: Turks and Caicos, our nation has much to celebrate as Team Turks and Caicos continues to make us proud on the regional and international stage in the various disciplines in sports. Today marks another exciting day at the Glasgow 2026 Commonwealth Games. We proudly cheer on swimmer Alia Hall in the women's 50-meter backstroke, sprinters Marky Zeferin and Ronaldo Registry in the men's 100-meter heats, and Tanisia Gardner in the women's 800 meters this evening. I must also say that Ronaldo Registry in the men's 100-meter heats achieved his personal bests. And of course, Ethan Gardner also participated in his swim meet yesterday. At the same time, Turks and Caicos, our hearts are also with Team Turks and Caicos competing at the 25th Central American and Caribbean Games in Santo Domingo. We are especially excited to congratulate Yazavian Forbes on qualifying for today's wakeboarding. We wish Yazavian and every one of our athletes competing throughout these games every success as they continue to represent our country with pride and distinction. To all our athletes, whether you are competing today or in the days ahead, know that the people of the Turks and Caicos Islands stand firmly behind you. Your discipline, sacrifice, resilience, and commitment have earned you all the honor of wearing our national colors. Continue to compete with confidence, courage, and integrity. Regardless of the results, you have already made our country proud. I also extend heartfelt congratulations to our under 15 girls national football team for their outstanding performance at the regional competition in the Bahamas this past weekend. We are especially proud to celebrate the individual achievements of Edna Genty, most valuable player for the Turks and Caicos Islands, Jameer Robinson, Golden Glove Award, and Edna Genty again, the Golden Boat Award. These accomplishments demonstrate that our athletes are continuing to gain well-deserved recognition across the region and internationally. Their success is a testament to their hard work, determination, and the continued growth of sports in the Turks and Caicos Islands. And on behalf of the government and the people of the Turks and Caicos Islands, I extend sincere appreciation to Mr. Godfrey Bean, President of the Commonwealth Games Association, and Vice President, Ms. Edith Skippins, for their outstanding leadership and unwavering commitment to the development of sports in our country, including the Turks and Caicos Islands Football Association President, Mistress Sonia Mizik. To our coaches, managers, officials, medical personnel, and every member of Team Turks and Caicos, thank you for the countless hours you invest in preparing and supporting our athletes. Your dedication is invaluable and deeply appreciated. Good luck to all our athletes, and may God continue to bless you as you carry the Turks and Caicos Islands flag with pride.
0: Team TCI may represent one of the smaller nations at these competitions, but its athletes continue to demonstrate that they are prepared to compete with courage and ambition on the international stage. Best of luck, Team TCI. We support you. Now over in NBA news, LeBron James officially signed a 2-year, $8 million contract with the Philadelphia 76ers. The contract for the 41-year-old superstar includes a veteran's minimum salary of roughly $3.9 million for the upcoming 2026-27 season, a second-year player option, and a 15% trade kicker. James announced on X, formerly Twitter, that he plans for this to be the last decision of his storied 23-season NBA career as he pursues a fifth championship. The addition of James establishes a powerhouse roster in Philadelphia. James joins former MVP Joel Embiid, newly acquired All-Star Jaylen Brown, traded from Boston earlier this summer, and young star Tyrese Maxey. The rotation will also feature standout rookie Bahamian Vijay Edgecombe, veteran guard Kentavious Caldwell-Pope, expected to sign following a buyout. According to his agent, James's free agency process was an agonizing, emotional roller coaster. He strictly considered four teams: the Philadelphia 76ers, the Cleveland Cavaliers, Miami Heat, and the Golden State Warriors. The scales tipped decisively late Thursday night when Philadelphia pulled off a blockbuster trade for Jaylen Brown, convincing James that the Sixers provided the best immediate trajectory to contend for a title. James comes off a stellar 25-26 season with the Los Angeles Lakers, where he averaged 20.9 points, 6.1 rebounds, and 7.2 assists per game. If he secures a championship in Philadelphia, he will become the first player in NBA history to win a title with four different franchises. That wraps up sports. The weather forecast is up next. We'll turn over to the TCI National Weather Service for a look at your three-day forecast.
2: The general situation? A surface ridge extending from strong Atlantic high pressure and Saharan dust will support dry and hazy conditions across the Turks and Caicos Islands today. Special warnings? A dust advisory is in effect for the Turks and Caicos Islands. Residents, especially those with respiratory conditions, should take the necessary precautions to safeguard their health. All area forecasts: weather, mostly fair and hazy through tonight. Winds, east to southeast at 10 to 20 knots. Seas, smooth to slight with wave heights of 3 feet or less. The daytime high temperature, 91 degrees Fahrenheit. The heat index for today, 102 degrees Fahrenheit. And the expected overnight low temperature, 79 degrees Fahrenheit. Sunset will be at 7:30 p.m. The next low tide at 1:35 p.m. And the next high tide at 8:09 p.m. The extended forecast: Saharan dust will maintain warm, hazy, and stable conditions across the islands into midweek, limiting widespread shower and thunderstorm activity. Tuesday, mostly sunny and hazy with a high near 91 degrees Fahrenheit. Tuesday night, mostly fair with a low around 79 degrees. Winds, east to southeast at 10 to 15 knots, and seas, smooth to slight with wave heights of 3 feet or less. Sunrise will be at 6:19 a.m. and sunset at 7:30 p.m. Wednesday, a low 10% chance of isolated showers, partly cloudy with a high near 90 degrees. Wednesday night, mostly fair with a low around 79 degrees Fahrenheit. Winds, east to southeast at 10 to 20 knots, and seas smooth to slight with wave heights of 3 feet or less, building up to 4 feet offshore. Sunrise will be at 6:20 a.m. and sunset at 7:30 p.m. The tropical weather outlook. Tropical cyclone activity is not expected during the next 7 days. That is the 3-day public weather forecast issued on Monday, the 27th of July, by the Turks and Caicos Islands National Weather Service.

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This is Radio Turks and Caicos, 89.1 FM, right? The Assassins in the Company, once again on this beautiful Monday, the 27th of July. I'm telling you, so watch your mouth. I know your dream, you're about. The weekend will be the 1st of August, right?

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0: This summer, there's only one place to be. 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Bahamas' King Dino goes head-to-head with one of TCI's very own. Who will take the crown? You don't want to miss it. Then on August 29th, it's the main event. 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
2: The time here at Radio Turks and Caicos is 16 minutes after the hour of 3. Keep it locked, you're still in the mix, right? Coming up at 4, it's the BBC News Hour. Sending this song out to anyone that's celebrating a birthday today. Happy birthday to you, right? Happy birthday.

0: of the Most High shall abide.
1: Here's something from Vice Cartel. This one is called God and Time.
0: See you now. 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

Hello and welcome to NewsHour live from the BBC World Service in London. I'm Rebecca Kesby and we begin the programme today in Western Europe, where firefighters and local authorities are bracing for yet another heat wave. Already multiple wildfires are burning across France and Spain, but with temperatures of over 40 degrees, that's 104 Fahrenheit expected in the coming hours. There are fears now that a bad situation could be about to get worse. In France, the wine-growing region of Bordeaux in the southwest is particularly badly affected. Now there are warnings that firefighters could be battling a pyrocumulonimbus, which is a giant fire cloud that can create its own weather system and lightning storms. More on that in a moment. First, the BBC's Sarah Rainsford has the details on the battle against the flames in both France.

0: facing is unusual. A fire that speeds up, then slows down, moves left, then right, he says. It is very hard to read. Locals are pitching in, trying to protect property and land, using tractors with water tanks or just buckets, attempting to dampen down smaller fires before they can take hold.
1: It makes you want to cry. Honestly, it's horrible. We're overwhelmed. The firefighters are doing what they can, but there aren't enough resources, so we're helping them. But honestly, it's hard. It's really hard.
0: Because every time one fire is doused, it seems there are more sparks. Tens of thousands of people have had to abandon their homes for camp beds in sports centres and in schools. Michelle left Arcachon on the coast on Friday and says the road back is now impassable. She had been hoping to go home today, but the fire is still spreading. The mayor of Bordeaux has stressed reports the city itself is being evacuated are false. But France's interior minister called conditions unfavourable, and a regional official has warned tourists to stay away or to leave until this fire has been contained. In Spain, there are now a dozen fires blazing, including new ones near Valencia, where helicopters have been shuttling through thick grey smoke to empty sacks of water onto the flames. Outside Madrid, the immediate danger seems to have eased, but the interior minister called the fires there the most aggressive Spain has ever seen. And the prime minister, Pedro Sanchez, warned of difficult hours ahead. He said the flames had already torched six times more land than last year. One reason is all the vegetation produced by a very wet winter that's made more fuel for fires when the summer is as dry and as hot as this one. Michael Byrne is a climate scientist at St Andrews.
2: Is really the perfect storm for wildfires, and why we are very confident as climate scientists that this threat of wildfires is really only going to go one way, and that way is more severe, unfortunately.
0: In Spain and in France, the word used most often for these fires is unpredictable. And this week, once again, the temperature is expected to rise.
3: That's the BBC's Sarah Rainsford with that report. We can speak live now to Rebecca Papin, who's actually American but on holiday in France at the moment. She's staying in her holiday home in Biscarrosse, which is about 65 miles southwest of Bordeaux. She's there with her two children. Rebecca, we spoke to you actually on Saturday when you'd been evacuated. What are your circumstances now?
4: Well, the situation has improved slightly in that 8,000 of the 27,000 evacuated people from Biscarrosse have returned to the city. And I've actually seen my neighbor across the street return and the neighbor behind me. So there are at least two other people that have returned after I've been alone for days on my street and maybe in my neighborhood.
3: And do you feel safe where you are at the moment?
4: I feel safe where I am because the fire has not come into the city center. It's moving to the north right now and to the south. It's not coming towards my city. It's going away from it. It's going in towards Bordeaux. I think it's about 10 or 15 miles away from Bordeaux. And it's going up to the north and down to the south, but it's not actively coming into the city center of Biscarrosse at the moment.
3: Well, that sounds very reassuring. But Rebecca, when we spoke to you on Saturday, you told us about your experience of having to get out from where you were then and whether or not you had sufficient warning. Can you tell us what happened?
4: So early on Friday morning, I was asleep when they evacuated the city. I had in earplugs because I'm a very light sleeper, and I just wanted to catch a few hours of sleep before whatever came next. And I missed the evacuation orders. And on Friday morning, a police officer came to my home when I woke up and opened the shutters and told me that at that point I had to shelter in place, that I could no longer leave. And that was the last communication that I've had with anyone from the French government. And that was on Friday morning. And the main roads out of the city remain in power.

0: collapsible and on fire. So I remained in my house.
1: That's very frightening. How are you dealing with it, and how are you explaining it to your children?
0: I'm very calm. The situation is out of my control. I know that the French government is doing their best to fight the fires. I know that other countries have sent water planes and have sent soldiers and firefighters to help. And I'm very calm because I have faith that they're going to do a wonderful job at getting the fire contained. But I can't control the situation. All I can control is myself. And I'm staying calm for my children so that they remain calm.
1: And very briefly, do you have enough supplies to keep you going for a little while?
0: Yes. So I ran out of food yesterday at lunch, right as the French government opened the supermarket at my house for a couple of hours. So I walked to the supermarket with my children because my road is barricaded with a metal barrier. No one can enter or exit my street. So I walked down the street to the supermarket, which is about a 5-minute walk from here, and I was able to get groceries. We were the only civilians there. It was just me and the French military.
1: Goodness.
0: Which was a really surreal experience. I did not enjoy that.
1: I can imagine.
0: But we were able to get groceries and to return.
1: Good to speak to you, Rebecca. Do stay safe. That's Rebecca Papin there, just southwest of Bordeaux. Well, we can get a bit more on the science behind these fires now, and in particular, the phenomena of the so-called fire clouds that I mentioned. They have been seen in Australia before and a couple of times in North America, but it's a very new type of wildfire in Europe. NASA describes them as a fire-breathing dragon of clouds. Rick McRae is an adjunct professor from the University of New South Wales and is a bushfire specialist. He's been telling us more about them.
2: Well, it's a smoke plume that brews up a large thunderstorm inside the plume. These things become very big. They can affect over 10,000 cubic kilometres of the atmosphere. So there's a lot of smoke being pumped up to 15 kilometres or more above the ground. Into the stratosphere quite often.
1: Wow.
2: So into the next layer of the atmosphere. They're massive things. They can do things like form a tornado. We had the first confirmed pyrotornado genesis event in Canberra in 2003. They can generate their own lightning, and that can start new fires downwind as the thunderstorm blows away from its source fire. But the key thing is, if you see these, it's a sign that the fire underneath has gone very, very dangerous, and that it's a good time not to be there.
1: Absolutely. So in terms of how they're caused, obviously wildfires are a natural phenomenon. Australia is very used to dealing with them. But what are we seeing here with these fire clouds, these enormous clouds? Why are they forming now?
2: Well, the feature of a normal fire is they spread across the landscape as a line of fire, and that reflects the weather, the terrain, and the fuel. But we've identified a number of events, seven types of events, in which the fire transitions to being a whole area alight at the one time, and that causes interactions with the air above, and it can cause feedback loops with the fire itself. And this changes the dynamics of the whole situation. In fact, we call it dynamic fire behaviour. And that's where you can get a fire thunderstorm form inside the plume.
1: And you say that they cause their own weather within the fire cloud. So there could be thunderstorms in there. There could be lightning, which causes other fires. I mean, they sound pretty dangerous. But why are they so dangerous as such, as opposed to a standard wildfire?
2: The key message is when you see these bad clouds, it is confirming just how bad the fire is. And we don't want things to get that bad because Europe doesn't have a history of that.
1: Right.
2: So the fire services and the communities don't have a track record of dealing with it. And you've got some heat wave moving through Europe over this week. Tuesday, Wednesday this week, Madrid, Valencia and Bordeaux are areas that are all going to get quite hot.
1: Yeah.
2: And quite dangerous for fires. And that's going to move through to the northeast and the east as the week develops. So it could be a very interesting time for Europe as a whole.
1: Professor, is it your understanding that these things are becoming more frequent? And, I mean, have they always existed, these fire clouds, or are they a new thing?
2: Depends on where you are. If you're in North America and Siberia, they've been a long-term problem. In Australia, we first started getting them as a common event at the turn of the century, and they're growing exponentially in their frequency here. So it's a serious matter. Plus, we're seeing parts of the world getting there first. every few years. A place like South Africa, South America, Portugal was the first in Europe not that many years ago. Even the tropics are now starting to get pyro-CBs. So it's not just that a place like Australia is getting more and more. More and more places are getting them. And I'd hate to see Central Europe get into this mess over the coming week.
1: And is it just a case of letting them burn themselves out or hoping for rain or a fire break of some sort? Is there anything that can be done to stop them?
2: Well, what tends to happen is they will burn this feedback loop in place for a few hours, and then things will abate. And then you can move in and minimise the damage, and if you're lucky, you can mop it up and stop the thing spreading again. The trouble is sometimes you get multiple events across the landscape, and then you don't know where it's safe to move in yet, and you've got to wait until things calm down overall. And we've seen about 30% of them in Australia occur in the middle of the night.
1: That's Professor Rick McRae there, bushfire specialist from the University of New South Wales. There's much more on this story and the fires in France and Spain on the BBC News website. All the latest updates going straight in there. Coming up later in the programme, the story of the pop band Wham, when they made history as the first Western band to tour communist China. We'll be hearing from one of the backing singers.
3: For us, the first song, going on stage, seeing the audience, we're usually met with like a barrage of applause and loud screams, but there was nothing. And it was bright lights. We went on stage and we were almost like stopped in our tracks because it was so strange.
1: More on that coming up in a few minutes. Other headlines this hour. India's youth-led protest movement has accused the government of continuing to detain and harass their supporters in breach of the deal to end a dispute over corruption in the education system. And firefighters in France and Spain are still struggling to contain the spread of unprecedented wildfires. This is Rebecca Kesby with NewsHour live from the BBC. Now, the Normandy beaches used for the D-Day landings are to be given UNESCO World Heritage status as universal places of remembrance bearing a message of freedom, peace and unity among nations. The Allied offensive in World War II by the US, Britain, Canada and France also involved soldiers from many other countries, including Poland, Greece, Australia and Norway. But the site will also commemorate all those who died, including around 200,000 German soldiers. Well, last month, some of the last surviving British veterans commemorated the anniversary of D-Day in Normandy. 100-year-old veteran Kenneth Hay spoke to the BBC about that day in 1944.
4: We have to recognise their sacrifice. And their mates, to most people coming here, there's a series of names. People like myself, some of them, but people. I can see the face. You remember incidents and some of the terrible things we saw. How these people's bodies were mutilated. That's what war is.
1: Well, it's unusual to make a battleground a UNESCO site, so why now? Dr. Kate Vigers is an author and historian specialising in the Second World War, and she's been explaining why UNESCO has made this decision about the D-Day battlefield site.
5: They originally thought of them as symbols of division, you know, where something bad happened, people were against one another. They're now saying that the way that the sites have developed, the way we're looking at them, bears a message of freedom, peace and unity among the nations. And I guess that's reflected in the numbers of people who visit these sites from all over the world for various reasons. So the rule has changed, and I, for one, I'm very pleased about it.
1: And how significant is it that German soldiers are also going to be properly commemorated now here at the same site?
5: I think it's a very interesting decision. And as a historian, you know, it's a slightly contentious one in that the battle was only fought because Europe was under an enemy occupation. That said, the soldiers on the beaches were your ordinary fellows. You know, they weren't fanatical. They weren't SS. These are your normal soldiers. And actually, the more I've thought about it, the more it's right that they are commemorated in this number. They lost their lives too.
1: And many would have been conscripts, of course, as well.
5: Yes, that's right. I mean, a lot of these people had absolutely no choice whatsoever in what they were doing or who they were fighting for.
1: So officials have said that they're going to improve the information and also signage around the sites. Why is that important?
5: I think that's important for anyone going to the site who maybe doesn't have a broad knowledge of it. And when you know where you're standing and what happened there, it can have such a profound impact on you. So to improve that signage and visitor information is absolutely phenomenal that they're going to be doing that.
1: Well, I mean, we are in a period in politics now, I guess, where history keeps being dragged up, doesn't it, to justify current policy and ideologies. So how important is it to make sure people really have an accurate understanding of the past?
5: It's absolutely imperative. You know, the further things get away, the more mythologized they become, the more fictionalized they become. So to have an accurate understanding, as you say, as a historian, you know, my remit is to learn from the past, stop making the same mistakes. And unfortunately, mankind will always carry on making the same mistakes. But if we can try and caveat that with good information, strong research, telling people exactly what did happen rather than what politicians want you to think happened, maybe we can influence people's thoughts.
1: And there are so few remaining veterans of that particular battle still with us. I guess that makes the preservation of this site more important. And do we know how they feel about this new status that these sites will be getting?
5: Their numbers are dwindling massively now. You know, we're talking dozens rather than thousands. I think the veterans will feel that this is a really important thing. There's going to be no more development in the area. Nothing can spring up now. These beaches will be preserved as a site of history and peace and commemoration.
1: That's historian Dr. Kate Vigers there. Welcome back to NewsHour. Coming up later.
6: Oh my God, almighty! Oh my God.
1: It's the result that some fans of Gaelic football have waited 75 years for. So has the so-called Mayo curse been lifted? We'll find out in 20 minutes. Also, we'll have a report from the occupied West Bank where there's been a surge in attacks by Israeli settlers. First, though, there's been a mass shooting at a food festival in the US city of Seattle near the Space Needle landmark on Sunday evening. At least three people have been killed, five others injured, including a two-year-old boy. One of the people at the festival was 25-year-old Esten Wakanobi, and he told the BBC what happened.
7: My family and I, my girlfriend, we went to the Bite of Seattle, and basically during the time we were waiting in line for a photo booth, a loud crowd started screaming and stuff. And at the same time, you can hear gunshots. I mean, multiple gunshots. And during that time, it was just people running each other over, knocking things over. Baby strollers were falling. A kid got stepped on. People were just stepping on each other, hiding in bushes. By the time I got to the shooting scene, there was people on the ground, his bodies on the ground. One person was doing CPR on one of the victims. Other person was taking their clothes off because of the blood. They were bleeding. Another person was shot in the leg. I mean, it was pretty chaos. I just saw the people that were on the ground, but I did not see the shooter.
1: Well, Assistant Police Chief Tyrone Davis from the Seattle Police Department gave this update.
8: This afternoon, we had officers working our Bite of Seattle event. At 6:01 p.m., gunshots were heard. We had officers in the immediate area when these gunshots went off. Officers responded and addressed one of the shooters. That person gave up and was taken into custody. There was another person that we believe that was also involved that fled the scene, and officers began an active search for that person.
1: He went on to say that two people may have been firing at each other. Washington State has some of the strictest gun laws in the U.S., but the mayor of Seattle, Katie Wilson, said more needs to be done.
9: I'm sorry that we're having to gather here tonight under these tragic circumstances. What happened here today at the Seattle Center was an unbelievable tragedy and a horrific act of violence. My heart right now is with the victims and their families and with everyone in our community who is reeling from what happened here today. We have far too much gun violence in this city and in this country. And we're coming off of a week in Seattle where we've had 3 major incidents of gun violence in just a few days. We have a lot of work to do as a city and as a country to make this better.
1: That's the mayor of Seattle, Katie Wilson, there speaking about that incident near the Space Needle landmark on Sunday. 3 people have been killed, 5 others injured in that shooting. One of those injured was just 2 years old, a little baby there. There's more details on that on the BBC website. You're with NewsHour live from the BBC. I'm Rebecca Kesby. The 26th International AIDS Conference is getting underway in Brazil today, but there's a specific topic the Brazilian government wants to address: access to the drug lenacapavir, which is made by the pharmaceutical company Gilead. It's a drug given to those who are already HIV positive and those who may be exposed to it as a prophylactic. It's incredibly effective at preventing the disease developing and spreading, and unlike other HIV drugs known as PrEP, it's a 6-monthly injection, not a daily pill. Last year, Gilead struck a deal with a number of countries to provide it at low cost, particularly in Africa, but no countries in Latin America or the Caribbean region were included in that deal. In a moment, we'll hear from the Deputy Health Minister of Brazil. First, though, here's Mercy. She's from Kenya, and she told the BBC's Focus on Africa podcast why lenacapavir injections were better than the pill.
10: One thing about it, it's a self-care method for me. It's making me make informed decisions in regards to my health. I'm able to prevent myself from HIV. I'm able even to have a partner without having the worry of getting infected with HIV. It's very discreet. When you carry the pills, the noise that they make in the maybe the containers that you're going to be given in, or if someone sees them in a paper, people will start judging you, especially as a young person and as a young woman. But once I get my injection, nobody will know.
1: Well, UNAIDS says the annual number of new HIV infections in Latin America increased by 9% between 2010 and 2023. Brazil has the highest number of people registered as living with HIV in South America. It's about 1.5 million. And the government believes that lenacapavir could make all the difference. I've been speaking to the Deputy Health Minister, Mariangela Simão, and she's also a medical doctor. I asked her how concerned she was about the number of HIV cases in the country.
11: I think we got things under control, but it's important for the whole world to understand that HIV is not over, because there's some complacency, not only politically, but on the individual's side as well, right? Because HIV became a treatable disease, it's a chronic disease, but it's better to live without HIV than with the HIV, right?
1: So last year, there was a landmark deal struck between a company called Gilead and many countries. And this was to significantly reduce the cost of a key HIV drug, which is lenacapavir. Now, countries of Latin America were not included in that deal. Why was that?
11: Gilead is a profit, very much profit-driven organization, right? Which is okay, because it's not an NGO or anything. But on the other hand, it treats Latin America differently from other regions in the world. And we, like Brazil, we did not manage so far to strike a deal with Gilead on a price that we think is just a fair price for Brazilians. You know, because here we have a national health system like the UK, where the government pays for medicines and everything. And Gilead excluded us from any deals, any voluntary license so far, and they offered us a price that's a fraction of what they charge in the U.S., but the U.S. is not comparison to Brazil, because we do have a public health system. The government provides the medication, provides everything, healthcare and everything. So we don't think we are being treated fairly.
1: I know that there have been trials taking place in Brazil to pave the way for lenacapavir to be approved in Brazil, and then for the sale as well. But it's still inaccessible. Are you hoping to make a deal?
11: No, we would like to get a deal that's closer to to what other upper middle income countries got from Gillett. You know, but it's not, which $40 per year, we are willing even to pay 10 times that. You know, but Gilead has been adamant on not reducing the price, and it costs us like dozen times more than they are offering in other countries. Mm. So this is not going to happen in Brazil.
1: So, I mean, as you said, though, prevention is ultimately better than any sort of treatment, isn't it? And I just wondered how the education program is going, or sort of information to try to help people protect themselves. Is there still a stigma around HIV and AIDS?
11: Stigma, there's always stigma. What we cannot allow is discrimination, right? They should not be discriminated. And the laws and the regulations protect people from being discriminated. Some mass media campaigns directed to different groups in the society, this is all very, very, very helpful. And Brazil has a history of doing that. Now, the prevention of HIV, which is to be condom use and, you know, safe sex and so on. This has moved now to having the right pill, taking your medication properly, investing in diagnosing people living with HIV early so they can get early treatment and become undetectable. Right? So there's a... HIV prevention is not as simple.
1: In a nutshell, then, Deputy Minister, what you're really hoping for is access to cheaper drugs, such as lenacapavir, at the moment. And you're hoping to push for that and to get a better deal from Gilead.
11: Yeah. You know, we are not so much looking for cheaper, because some drugs are more expensive than others. But we want a fair deal, and we are not getting a fair deal.
1: That's the Deputy Health Minister of Brazil, Mariangela Simão, there. We did approach the company Gilead that makes lenacapavir for a response to that, but we haven't heard anything back from them yet. Now, it's been a very violent weekend in the occupied West Bank, with a wave of attacks by Israeli settlers. They came after four Palestinians and two Israelis were shot dead in a confrontation near the city of Nablus on Friday. Israel's prime minister said he'll speed up the establishment of new farm outposts in the West Bank in response to the killings. Over the weekend, two mosques near Nablus were set on fire and Hebrew graffiti was left calling for revenge there on the walls. Well, our Middle East correspondent Lucy Williamson has been to the Palestinian villages around Nablus and sent this report.
12: Since Friday's shooting, a wave of settler attacks has left a trail of charred buildings in the Palestinian villages around Nablus. Two mosques were set ablaze. Hebrew graffiti left by the attackers read "Revenge," alongside the name of an Israeli settler shot near Nablus on Friday. In the nearby village of Sara, residents said six houses were burned by settlers later that day.
13: This is one of the houses attacked by settlers in the village of Sara on Friday. We've been talking to residents who've described their terror at seeing large crowds of settlers cross these hills and head up into the village. They say they threw Molotov cocktails through the windows of houses, setting fire to around six of them and attacked more than a dozen others. They say that these kinds of attacks have happened here before, but never with this level of violence.
12: One was Hanan Tarabi's home. She told me she stayed until the last second as crowds of settlers ran towards her before fleeing with four children.
14: They hit us with they have a lot of sticks, like a baseball.
12: Kai Tarabi, visiting from Miami when the attack took place, was left with 12 stitches in his head after settlers wielding clubs invaded the village.
14: I work all my life with the Jewish people, with everyone, but like these people, I never see, but all of them, they have the cover face. All of them, they have a lot of stuff. Yani they came ready. It's scary.
12: Hours later, settlers were spotted again on the outskirts of Sara.
13: We're just seeing a group of armed settlers gather at the entrance to Sara village here. Villagers have been watching the outpost all day, waiting for more attacks, and you can feel how nervous people are here.
12: We watched dozens of young men gather in the village to confront them, as Israeli soldiers stood guard, firing tear gas to disperse the Palestinians as the settlers slowly melted away.
13: We've just seen more army jeeps arrive at the edge of the village. They've been firing tear gas canisters further and further into the village to try and push this crowd back.
3: You can see a few soldiers walking down closer to where we're standing, pushing the villagers back down into the village. There's another group of soldiers behind them at the top of the road.
13: They just fired tear gas really close to us. One of the villagers was coming and trying to cover it with earth. This is a practice routine. The soldiers have been moving down the road towards us. They've told us to go. The tear gas is everywhere.
12: New Israeli outposts have already appeared around this area since Friday. All Israeli settlements in the occupied West Bank are illegal under international law. But Palestinians in Sara say that won't protect them from settlers with a government and an army behind them.
1: That's our Middle East correspondent Lucy Williamson reporting. Well, Melina Ansari is the director of the Occupied Palestinian Territory Department at Physicians for Human Rights, which is an Israeli human rights organization.
15: I would say like the past 3 years, it's Israeli human rights organizations, Palestinians, and even international organizations and some UN bodies, if I would use the word complaining as well, are raising the alarm at the different, you know, patterns of severe violence that settlers are enacting across the West Bank. And this is in a way a result of, you know, the Israeli military and Israeli authorities allowing settlers and standing by to do whatever they want to do in the West Bank. You know, we're seeing settlers nowadays heavily armed with M16 assault rifles. We've seen some settlers even wearing the Israeli military uniform. So there's in a way a real change in the pattern of severity of violence. We've seen thousands of communities like Bedouin and herding communities across the West Bank being scared and fleeing from their area due to settler violence and threat of violence. We're not talking anymore about a few individual settlers or a few bad apples. You know, we're talking about a whole state policy that allows settlers in a way to do the government's dirty job of, you know, pushing Palestinians out, assaulting Palestinians. And the awful thing about it is that we see the Israeli military just standing by, either doing absolutely nothing or actively supporting the settlers in their attacks.
1: Well, the Israeli Defense Forces sent the BBC a statement saying it condemns nationalist violence, which is the term the Israeli government uses for violence by Jewish settlers. It says that it diverts from the IDF's attention from its primary mission on defense and counterterrorism in this complex environment. That statement from the IDF. Our top story this hour, President Macron of France has been holding a crisis meeting of his cabinet as huge wildfires continue to burn near the city of Bordeaux. Here on NewsHour, we heard from Rebecca Papin, who's currently on holiday in Biscarrosse, which is about 60 kilometres southwest of Bordeaux.
0: I missed the evacuation orders, and on Friday morning, a police officer came to my home and told me that I could no longer leave. And that was the last communication that I've had with anyone from the French government. And that was on Friday morning. And the main roads out of the city remain impassable and on fire, so I remain in my house.
1: One of the headline, India's youth-led protest movement has accused the government of continuing to detain and harass their supporters in breach of the deal to end a dispute over corruption in the education system. This is Rebecca Kesby with NewsHour live from the BBC. Next to probably the biggest story in Ireland today, the victory of Mayo in the All-Ireland final at the weekend. We're talking Gaelic football here. Mayo beat the favourites Kerry, and here's the kicker. It's 75 years since they last won the All-Ireland final. Apparently the players sank to their knees at full time, the crowd went wild, and this is how the commentators for Midwest Radio, the local radio station in County Mayo, recorded the dying seconds of the game.
16: Yeah! Yeah! Tommy Conroy! Oh my God! He sent it over the top! Oh my God! Delirium! Delirium!
17: They have to get a goal!
16: It's over! There's 30 seconds! There's 5 seconds to go!
17: He has an advantage on the play! Take the referee!
16: The famine! Yes! The famine is over! The famine is over! The curse be damned! Hit the nuclear button! Mayo have won the All-Ireland! It's time for fire! It's coming through!
17: Oh my God! Oh my God!
16: Oh my God!
17: What a match!
16: Oh my God!
17: What a match!
1: Well, the 75-year gap between wins has been put down by some to the Mayo curse after their last win back in 1951. Celebrating fans apparently angered a local priest by failing to show sufficient respect to a passing funeral procession. The priest apparently delivered a curse that Mayo would never win the cup again until all those players were dead. I've been speaking to a man who knows all about it, Mayo superfan Sean Carney. He remembers that match in 1951 when he was just 6 years old, and he was there yesterday aged 81. So what was that moment like?
18: When the final whistle went, I'm telling you, I gave a big shout up Mayo, and I was fit to cry, but I didn't cry, because it was such an occasion. It should be the second biggest occasion in my life. The first one was when I married my good wife Mary.
1: And she was there with you to watch it?
18: She was.
1: You were six the last time your team won. Do you remember that?
18: Yeah, I was six, yes. I was a child, but I remember it vividly. The team came up the main street of the town of Claremorris on a truck, and there was people walking in front of it in a torchlight procession. And they came up to the square, they were all on the truck, and we were all cheering them and clapping them.
1: And so since then, Sean, the team has made it to, I think, 11 finals and been thwarted every single time. Talk us through the heartbreak of that.
18: It has been terrible, especially the two finals of 2004 and 2006. We encountered the same team as we encountered yesterday, and we got a very bad beating. So going into yesterday's final, we all had a touch of trepidation about what the outcome might be. But they played like heroes and they won like heroes.
1: And Sean, did you ever give up hope over those 75 years of ever winning again?
18: Well, every time they reached an All-Ireland, I always thought that, they had a chance, once they were in the final. But, hope was running out for me. Time was running out for me. As you know, I was seven in 1951 or six. You can imagine what age I am now.
1: Well, I think you're 81, aren't you?
18: Yeah. Well, that'll bring back my age to about 71 with that win,
1: Now, Sean, there's this thing called the Mayo curse. Is it true that a priest actually cursed the team? Tell us the story.
18: Yeah, what they call in Ireland, a pishrog. The story was, in 1951, they were bringing home the cup. They were in a cavalcade of cars. They approached the village of Foxford, and there was a funeral in front of them, a hearse and a few cars. And they passed out the funeral.
1: Now, what should they have done? What's the normal protocol?
18: That time anyway, they should have held back until the funeral went to where it was supposed to go, and it's to go off the road.
1: Now, the story goes that the priest who was officiating over that funeral was apoplectic, really angry about that, and then hurled this curse. I mean, I don't know whether that's allowed from the Vatican, but hurled this curse.
18: I don't think either. But, the Mayo people only became aware of that when Mayo started losing all Ireland's.
1: Well, the curse went that until every player that had played that day had gone into the next world, Mayo would never win again. Is that the curse?
18: There could be something in it, because one of the last of the players died in 2021, and sure enough, now this is 2026, and the curse has certainly been eliminated from the football life of the Mayo players.
1: Now, Sean, we heard a bit of commentary from the match. The sheer joy, and I'm sure everybody there in Mayo is very excited today and will continue to be. Can you explain to us a little bit more about Gaelic football and how it differs from standard football? Is it a completely different sport?
18: For a start, the ball is in the hand and it's kicked from the hand. And that's the big skill now, like the soccer goalie kicks, you know, when he kicks from his hand. And then there's another skill in it where you run along the field with the ball and you solo the ball from your foot to your knee. It would be the equivalent of a dribble in soccer.
1: So, Sean, you were waiting 75 years for this moment yesterday.
18: Yes.
1: How did you celebrate in the end?
18: Myself and my wife were at the match, and then we went into the bar there at the back of the stand where we were in the Cusick stand, and we had a few drinks there with a good few Mayo friends, and especially some of them we hadn't met in years. It was an occasion with nostalgia.
1: That sounds like quite a party, Sean. I should mention...
18: Yeah, it was. Well, I didn't get drunk or anything like that, but we enjoyed ourselves, you know?
1: Well, who can blame you for that? I mean, I should mention you were nominated as the biggest fan of
18: Mayo. Yeah, that's right.
1: I think it was last year. How did you get that accolade?
18: Because I followed Mayo through all their matches, both league and championship, over the last few years.
1: So you're sort of the mascot, really, aren't you?
18: Well, I am. It's probably a mature mascot, but I class myself as that.
1: Sean, such a pleasure to speak to you, and congratulations to you both and the whole of Mayo. It's fantastic news.
18: Yeah, it's great news. They're celebrating down in Mayo, and I'm going down maybe tomorrow or the next day down to Mayo, and we'll be celebrating in the local town.
1: Just be careful that there are no funeral processions going on, Sean, this time around. I think just make sure everybody's respectful if there are.
18: Oh, yes. Oh, certainly.
1: That is County Mayo Supervan Sean Carney, and congratulations to him. And if you want the backstory on that, there is a podcast made by the BBC called The Curse of County Mayo. Just do a search for Amazing Sports Stories wherever you get your BBC podcast. Just before we go, we've had a statement from Gilead. We were listening about HIV treatment in Brazil earlier, and they say, we share the urgency of expanding access to HIV prevention options. They go on to say that we'll continue working with governments, communities and regional partners to help bring this innovation to people and communities who may benefit from it most. That's about the drug lenacapavir there. We were hearing about it earlier. For now, that's it for this edition. Thanks for listening.
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2: 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We good?
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5: Go ahead, scream. 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That's all we need.
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6: You hear me?
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2: 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Is going in.
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0: 10 minutes after hour 5. Welcome to Live After 5. Live in your ear. Of course, RIG in your company. Brought to you by Digicel. What do you mean? Big up Digicel. Sponsor the thing, you know? What do you mean? Beautiful Monday afternoon. I'm feeling good. And I want to make you feel the same way. All right, it's a Money Monday. You made that money today. And about to make some more by the end of this week. All right. Some soca in the afternoon, you know what I mean? Keep you alert while you're driving. That's right. You want to keep your eyes on the road. All right. You ready? All right, let's go. You know the deal. 10 and 2 or 3 and 9, whichever you prefer. Eyes on the road. Phones down. And turn those radios up. Let's go. You ready? Jackie, I see you calling. You ready? Hold on, let me put Jackie on. Jackie, good afternoon. What's up, man?
1: Hey, how are you? How you doing?
0: I'm great. I'm glad all you're right. Calling early in the show.
1: Yeah, I like Monday afternoon.
0: Ah, nice.
1: As I drive on my white folks.
0: Yes.
1: I listen good to all right.
0: What do you mean? Good afternoon to you guys, and welcome to the Turks and Caicos.
1: Oh, you hear that?
0: What do you mean? Big shout out to the tourists. And yes. We love the tourists. We need the tourists here. That's our
1: that's
0: major
1: right.
0: industry. We need to keep them happy, right?
1: That's
0: how we
1: right.
0: do it. Yeah.
1: One day with Jackie, they're happy.
0: I like that.
1: All right. You know what? I want to sign a special, and when you play with nice, conscious lyrics, well, some conscious lyrics for me tonight this afternoon for sweet, special coffin to our listening in.
0: Well, that will be I'll do that at the end of the show because this is a soca
1: okay.
0: show. We keep it in
1: okay,
0: on that soca. We got the soca Uber cruise.
1: I can call back and tell you I'm three special people that who are listening. I ain't gonna call the name now.
0: Okay.
1: Maybe I'm a suspect.
0: I got you.
1: All right.
0: Keep it locked where you got it right here.
1: That's right. 89.1.
0: I love you, Jackie. What you mean? You already? Let's go.

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Check the poster again. I'll be here with the Suka Uber Cruise team. We'll be discussing Suka Uber Cruise, Uber Suka Cruise. That's USC Uber Suka Cruise 2020.

0: From the city of Providenciales, here is tonight's Nation's Report with Zoya Fessler.
1: TCI government first quarter revenues exceed expectations. 237 cocaine packages seized in the Dominican Republic. China places 14 European countries on an export control list. We'll take a look at sports and the weather forecast. Tune in for those stories and more.

0: Listeners, we're at the start of a brand new work week. It's Monday, July 27th, 2026. Thanks for tuning in to the Nation Station, RTC 89.1 FM. Thanks for joining me. I'm Zoya Fassler. Last week, Friday, July 24th, 2026, a session of Parliament was hosted for the Appropriations Committee, and the Permanent Secretary of Finance discussed the government's successful first quarter results. Our Damian Wilson filed this report.
1: Madam Chair, the government's financial performance for the first quarter has exceeded expectations.
2: That was the TCI government's Permanent Secretary of Finance, Anthony Harvey Baisden, kicking off last Friday's Parliamentary Appropriations Committee meeting with a definite bang by letting the committee and the public know that the government's revenue collection is currently on a hot streak, according to first quarter numbers for April 1st to 30th June 2026. P.S. Harvey Baisden went on to outline the economic sectors that were supercharging the country's revenues to over 500% above expected collections. These included the hospitality sector, work permit fees, the Turks and Caicos Islands Community College, the TCICC, and other statutory bodies. But this strong economic position isn't just because of strong revenues, but it is also a result of lower than expected government spending, particularly as it relates to manpower costs, which is referred to as personal emoluments, or PEs. Here's P.S. Harvey Baisden.
1: For the period ending the 30th of June 2026, the government recorded an operating surplus of $48.3 million. Compared to a budget surplus of $7.5 million. This represents a favorable variance of $40.8 million, or 543% above approved budget. This outcome reflects both stronger than anticipated revenue performance and lower expenditure during the first quarter. Recurrent revenues amounted to $152.6 million, exceeding the approved budget of $9.3 million, or 6%, and surpasses collections for corresponding period and previous financial year by $2.4 million. The principal contributors to this favorable performance were stronger receipts from hotel, restaurant, and tourism tax, work permit revenue, and excess revenue remitted by statutory bodies, particularly the tertiary education institution, the Civil Aviation Authority, and the Ports Authority. These gains were more than compensated for lower than budgeted collections from stamp duty on land transactions and import duty. On the expenditure side, recurrent expenditure totaled $103.7 million, representing an underspend of $31.6 million, or 23%,

0: those approved estimates.
1: This economic data indicates strong economic performance from the usual sectors such as hospitality and work permit fees, and some not so usual strong contributors such as the TCICC. The usually hot TCI real estate market also seemed to have cooled somewhat in this first quarter of the financial year. P.S. Harvey Baston also explained to the committee the details behind the lower-than-expected government spending.
0: The variance was primarily attributable to lower PE costs resulting from vacancies that remain unfilled in the public service at this time, reduced expenditure on grants and contributions, particularly in student scholarship program because the period hasn't commenced as yet for payments, and lower maintenance and other operating expenditure. It is important to note that much of the underspend timing is timing rather than permanent savings. The later passage of the 26-27 appropriation ordinance to somewhat delay the commencement of several planned programs, procurement activities, and maintenance projects. Consequently, expenditure is expected to increase in subsequent quarters as implementation progresses.
1: Only time will tell if the country's outstanding economic performance continues well into the fiscal year, especially given the global economic headwinds that the world is currently facing. Stay with RTC News as we continue to bring you more insights from the recent sitting of the TCI Parliament and the Parliamentary Appropriations Committee.
2: Thank you so much, Damien. In recognition of the International Day for Judicial Well-being, judicial officers of the judiciary of the Turks and Caicos Islands participated in a commemorative walk on Saturday, July 25th, 2026, beginning at the National Stadium and continuing along Venetian Road. The Honorable Chief Justice, the President of the Court of Appeal, judges of the Court of Appeal and Supreme Court, the coroner, resident magistrates, registrars, and other judicial officers joined in observing the occasion, highlighting the importance of physical and mental well-being in supporting the effective and efficient administration of justice. The event underscored the judiciary's commitment to promoting the health and well-being of judicial officers and fostering an environment in which they are supported in carrying out their important responsibilities. The International Day for Judicial Well-being was officially proclaimed by the United Nations General Assembly on March 4th of 2025 and is observed annually on July 25th. Its establishment followed the Nauru Declaration on Judicial Well-being 2024, which emerged from a conference convened by the United Nations Office on Drugs and Crime and the Nauru Judiciary in March of 2024. The Nauru Declaration recognizes that the well-being of judicial officers is fundamental to judicial integrity, independence, and the quality of justice delivered. It sets out 7 foundational principles aimed at promoting and supporting judicial well-being. Judicial officers carry significant responsibilities that require sound judgment, resilience, impartiality, and a strong commitment to the rule of law. Supporting their physical and mental well-being helps to ensure they are equipped to perform their duties effectively while maintaining the highest ethical and professional standards. By fostering a culture that prioritizes well-being, the judiciary strengthens the ability of judicial officers to serve with fairness, competence, and integrity. Activities such as the commemorative walk provide an opportunity not only to promote healthy practices, but also to reinforce the importance of supporting those entrusted with the administration of justice. Through its participation in this year's observance, the judiciary of the Turks and Caicos Islands reaffirmed its commitment to creating a supportive judicial environment and promoting the well-being of its judicial officers as an essential part of delivering justice effectively and fairly. That was your local news. Regional is up next.

Officers from the National Drug Control Directorate, working alongside the public ministry and with support from state intelligence agencies, seized 237 packages of suspected cocaine during a surveillance and interdiction operation in Santo Domingo, Dominican Republic. Authorities said the seizure followed an intelligence-led surveillance and pursuit operation targeting individuals allegedly linked to a drug trafficking network. During the pursuit, agents and prosecutors intercepted a vehicle and arrested one suspect. A second individual traveling in a pickup truck reportedly drove into a wooded area and managed to evade authorities. A subsequent search of one of the vehicles uncovered concealed compartments in the rear, including the center and side sections. Authorities recovered 237 packages containing a substance believed to be cocaine. The packages were wrapped in plastic and marked with various logos. Three Dominican nationals were arrested in connection with the operation. Authorities said efforts are underway to locate additional suspects who have already been identified as allegedly linked to the criminal organization. Investigators also seized two vehicles, firearms including a shotgun, a bulletproof vest, nine cell phones, $296,000 Dominican dollars in cash, documents believed to be relevant to the investigation, and other evidence. Officials said the arrests and seizure were part of strengthened joint efforts to disrupt drug trafficking and transnational organized crime. And on July 14, 2026, U.S. Immigration and Customs Enforcement, or ICE, detained a Jamaican national, Lorenzo Thompson, a Southwest Airlines flight attendant, while he was on duty at Nashville International Airport. According to the Department of Homeland Security, Thompson legally entered the United States on a temporary visa in April of 2021. Federal officials say his authorized stay expired in October of 2021 and that he remained in the country beyond that date. However, Thompson's attorney, Tremaine Hemans, and his family say his immigration situation is much more complicated. They maintain that Thompson filed a timely and valid application for asylum after fleeing what they describe as life-threatening abuse in Jamaica. His legal team says his asylum case remains pending. Thompson's attorney also confirmed that he holds an active employment authorization document allowing him to legally work in the United States while his immigration proceedings continue. That authorization enabled him to satisfy employment requirements and work as a flight attendant for Southwest Airlines. Thompson reportedly has no prior criminal history. Following his detention, he was transferred to an ICE detention facility in Mississippi, where he remains while awaiting immigration court proceedings. Thompson's detention has prompted support from his union, colleagues, friends, and members of the wider community. TWU Local 556, which represents Southwest Airlines flight attendants, issued a public statement supporting Thompson and emphasizing that every union member deserves to be treated with dignity and respect. Friends have also organized a GoFundMe campaign to help cover his legal expenses. The fundraising effort has raised more than $40,000 as supporters advocate for his case. Thompson's legal team and supporters argue that his detention raises broader concerns about the U.S. immigration system, particularly the lengthy processing times and significant backlog facing asylum applicants. They contend that people with pending protection claims and valid authorization to work can spend years navigating the immigration system while waiting for their cases to be resolved. For Thompson, what began as an ordinary day working aboard Southwest Airlines has become an immigration battle, drawing attention far beyond the airport where he was detained. That was Regional News. World News is up next.

China announced on Friday, July 24, 2026, that it has placed 14 European entities on an export control list, retaliating after the European Union imposed sanctions on 14 Chinese enterprises over alleged links to Russia. China's Commerce Ministry said that Chinese companies will be prohibited from exporting dual-use goods, items that can have both civilian and military applications, to the affected European entities. Foreign companies will also be barred from supplying the listed organizations with dual-use products originating from China. A spokesperson for China's Commerce Ministry said the restrictions were introduced in response to the EU's decision Thursday, July 23rd, to sanction 14 companies based in mainland China and Hong Kong as part of its latest measures targeting Russia over the war in Ukraine. The spokesperson said the measures were intended to protect China's national security and interests while fulfilling international obligations, including those related to non-proliferation. The EU adopted its 21st package of sanctions against Russia on Thursday, targeting banks, cryptocurrency companies, military equipment manufacturers, and other entities. The measures also targeted companies in countries including China, India, and Turkey that the EU believes have supplied Russia with dual-use goods and technology. And Ukraine has recorded its highest monthly civilian casualty toll in more than 4 years of war with Russia. This according to government figures. At least 377 civilians have been killed and 2,129 injured in Russian attacks this month, making it the deadliest month for civilians since April of 2022. The surge in casualties comes amid intensified Russian strikes, including increased use of ballistic missiles, which are particularly difficult for air defense systems to intercept. Kiev, the Ukrainian capital, has been targeted repeatedly. Ukrainian President Volodymyr Zelensky said Russia had launched nearly 1,700 drones, more than 1,630 guided aerial bombs, and over 50 ballistic missiles during the past week alone. Zelensky has repeatedly called on Ukraine's allies to provide additional Patriot and other air defense systems capable of intercepting ballistic missiles. Meanwhile, Ukraine has continued its own campaign of drone and missile strikes against Russian energy infrastructure. Several oil refineries have been targeted over the past week as Kiev seeks to disrupt a sector that provides crucial revenue for Moscow. The pressure on Russia's energy sector has coincided with Moscow extending its ban on diesel exports through the end of the year. That was World News Sports is up next.

0: Turks and Caicos Islands athletes are proudly flying the national flag on the international stage, delivering encouraging performances at the 25th Central American and Caribbean Games in the Dominican Republic and preparing for another important day of competition at the 2026 Commonwealth Games in Glasgow, Scotland. In Santo Domingo, wakeboarder Yazavin Forbes secured a place in the finals of the men's wakeboarding competition after an impressive performance in the qualifying rounds. Forbes' achievement provided a strong start for the Turks and Caicos Islands delegation at one of the region's leading multi-sport events. His advancement to the finals reflects the dedication, discipline, and preparation required to compete against some of the Caribbean and Central America's leading athletes. Attention also turns to Glasgow, where TCI will continue its Commonwealth Games campaign today, Monday, July 27th, with athletes competing in swimming and track and field. Swimmer Arlia Hall will begin the day for TCI in the women's 50-meter backstroke. On the track, Marky Zeferin and Ronaldo Registry will line up in the heats of the men's 100 meters. Tanisia Gardner will complete the day's scheduled appearances when she contests the women's 800 meters during the evening session. The athletes' participation across the two major competitions demonstrates the growing presence of the Turks and Caicos Islands in international sport. From the water in Santo Domingo to the pool and track in Glasgow, the nation's representatives are competing with determination and pride. The TCI Commonwealth Games Association congratulated Forbes on reaching the wakeboarding final and extends its best wishes to Hall, Zeferin, Registry, and Gardner ahead of their respective events. Sports fans across the Turks and Caicos Islands are being encouraged to rally behind the athletes as they pursue personal bests, qualification places, and possible podium finishes. Minister with Responsibility for Sports, Honorable Rachel Taylor, spoke with RTC. Take a listen.
1: Turks and Caicos, our nation has much to celebrate as Team Turks and Caicos continues to make us proud on the regional and international stage in the various disciplines in sports. Today marks another exciting day at the Glasgow 2026 Commonwealth Games. We proudly cheer on swimmer Alia Hall in the women's 50-meter backstroke, sprinters Marky Zeferin and Ronaldo Registry in the men's 100-meter heats, and Tanisia Gardner in the women's 800 meters this evening. I must also say that Ronaldo Registry in the men's 100-meter heats achieved his personal bests. And of course, Ethan Gardner also participated in his swim heats yesterday. At the same time, Turks and Caicos, our hearts are also with Team Turks and Caicos competing at the 25th Central American and Caribbean Games in Santo Domingo. We are especially excited to congratulate Yazavian Forbes on qualifying for today's wakeboarding. We wish Yazavian and every one of our athletes competing throughout these games every success as they continue to represent our country with pride and distinction. To all our athletes, whether you are competing today or in the days ahead, know that the people of the Turks and Caicos Islands stand firmly behind you. Your discipline, sacrifice, resilience, and commitment have earned you all the honor of wearing our national colors. Continue to compete with confidence, courage, and integrity. Regardless of the results, you have already made our country proud. I also extend heartfelt congratulations to our under 15 girls national football team for their outstanding performance at the regional competition in the Bahamas this past weekend. We are especially proud to celebrate the individual achievements of Edna Genty, most valuable player for the Turks and Caicos Islands, Jameer Robinson, Golden Glove Award, and Edna Genty again, the Golden Boat Award. These accomplishments demonstrate that our athletes are continuing to gain well-deserved recognition across the region and internationally. Their success is a testament to their hard work, determination, and the continued growth of sports in the Turks and Caicos Islands. And on behalf of the government and the people of the Turks and Caicos Islands, I extend sincere appreciation to Mr. Godfrey Bean, President of the Commonwealth Games Association, and Vice President, Ms. Edith Skippins, for their outstanding leadership and unwavering commitment to the development of sports in our country, including the Turks and Caicos Islands Football Association President, Mistress Sonia Mizik. To our coaches, managers, officials, medical personnel, and every member of Team Turks and Caicos, thank you for the countless hours you invest in preparing and supporting our athletes. Your dedication is invaluable and deeply appreciated. Good luck to all our athletes, and may God continue to bless you as you carry the Turks and Caicos Islands flag with pride.
0: Team TCI may represent one of the smaller nations at these competitions, but its athletes continue to demonstrate that they are prepared to compete with courage and ambition on the international stage. Best of luck, Team TCI. We support you. Now over in NBA news, LeBron James officially signed a 2-year, $8 million contract with the Philadelphia 76ers. The contract for the 41-year-old superstar includes a veteran's minimum salary of roughly $3.9 million for the upcoming 2026-27 season, a second-year player option, and a 15% trade kicker. James announced on X, formerly Twitter, that he plans for this to be the last decision of his storied 23-season NBA career as he pursues a fifth championship. The addition of James establishes a powerhouse roster in Philadelphia. James joins former MVP Joel Embiid, newly acquired All-Star Jaylen Brown, traded from Boston earlier this summer, and young star Tyrese Maxey. The rotation will also feature standout rookie Bahamian Vijay Edgecombe, veteran guard Kentavious Caldwell-Pope, expected to sign following a buyout. According to his agent, James's free agency process was an agonizing, emotional roller coaster. He strictly considered four teams: the Philadelphia 76ers, the Cleveland Cavaliers, Miami Heat, and the Golden State Warriors. The scales tipped decisively late Thursday night when Philadelphia pulled off a blockbuster trade for Jaylen Brown, convincing James that the Sixers provided the best immediate trajectory to contend for a title. James comes off a stellar 25-26 season with the Los Angeles Lakers, where he averaged 20.9 points, 6.1 rebounds, and 7.2 assists per game. If he secures a championship in Philadelphia, he will become the first player in NBA history to win a title with four different franchises. That wraps up sports. The weather forecast is up next. Turn over to the TCI National Weather Service for a look at your three-day forecast.
2: The general situation: a surface ridge extending from strong Atlantic high pressure and Saharan dust will support dry and hazy conditions across the Turks and Caicos Islands today. Special warnings: a dust advisory is in effect for the Turks and Caicos Islands. Residents, especially those with respiratory conditions, should take the necessary precautions to safeguard their health. All area forecasts: weather, mostly fair and hazy through tonight. Winds, east to southeast at 10 to 20 knots. Seas, smooth to slight with wave heights of 3 feet or less. The daytime high temperature, 91 degrees Fahrenheit. The heat index for today, 102 degrees Fahrenheit. And the expected overnight low temperature, 79 degrees Fahrenheit. Sunset will be at 7:30 p.m. The next low tide at 1:35 p.m. And the next high tide at 8:09 p.m. The extended forecast: Saharan dust will maintain warm, hazy, and stable conditions across the islands into midweek, limiting widespread shower and thunderstorm activity. Tuesday, mostly sunny and hazy with a high near 91 degrees Fahrenheit. Tuesday night, mostly fair with a low around 79 degrees. Winds, east to southeast at 10 to 15 knots, and seas, smooth to slight with wave heights of 3 feet or less. Sunrise will be at 6:19 a.m. and sunset at 7:30 p.m. Wednesday, a low 10% chance of isolated showers, partly cloudy with a high near 90 degrees. Wednesday night, mostly fair with a low around 79 degrees Fahrenheit. Winds, east to southeast at 10 to 20 knots, and seas smooth to slight with wave heights of 3 feet or less, building up to 4 feet offshore. Sunrise will be at 6:20 a.m. and sunset at 7:30 p.m. The tropical weather outlook. Tropical cyclone activity is not expected during the next 7 days. That is the 3-day public weather forecast issued on Monday, the 27th of July, by the Turks and Caicos Islands National Weather Service.

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1: 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Up next is Expressions. So keep it locked right here.

Good evening, Turks and Caicos. Welcome to the program Expressions. I'm your host, Robert Hall, on this lovely Monday evening. Someone just messaged to ask if there's any expressions. Well, you asked, here I am and ready to go. Are you ready to participate? Call up your friends. Tell them to log on, because Expressions is on live. And as usual, we're going to have a pretty interesting program for you tonight. So do join us right now. I want to welcome you wherever you are throughout the Turks and Caicos Islands. Good evening and welcome to all of you down there on West Caicos and Amagrees Keys. Good evening to those on Providenciales. Over on Pine Key and Parrot Key. North and Middle Caicos, South Caicos, Sol Key, and Grand Turk, where the nation's capital is housed. Welcome to Expressions. Welcome to members of the diaspora, wherever they happen to be. A special welcome to all of our friends and relatives next door in the Bahamas, and the hundreds of Turks and Caicos Islanders living in the United Kingdom, and even more in the United States of America and elsewhere. Welcome. I do hope that through this medium, you would be able to hear what's happening in your country, participate in the dialogue, lend some of your experience, because it is together we will build. It takes only one finger to scatter seeds, but it takes a number of fingers or a hand to gather them. May I repeat that proverb? It takes only one finger to scatter seeds, but it takes a number of fingers or a hand to gather seeds. So let's work together for the betterment of our country. As we go into devotions, it's like every other day, there is someone who has said goodbye to this world. As sure as we came into this world, one day we all have to leave. And so what is so important is how you live. How you live. I want to use this opportunity to express sincere condolences to the family of the late Mary Mizik, who recently passed away. She was a great lady, quiet, but a pillar of strength, even in her final hours. She was the wife of the late Evan Storm Mizik. And they always say, behind every great man stands a great woman. I would like to rephrase that and say, beside every great man, including Evan Storm Mizik, was a great woman in Mary Mizik. She loved her family, and she was a quiet, generous soul. To the entire family, on behalf of the management and staff of Radio Turks and Caicos, my own family, I wish to extend heartfelt sympathies to the family. May the good Lord comfort them in this their hour of bereavement. If there is anyone else who has lost loved ones, but I am not aware, let me express sympathies to you likewise. Good evening and welcome, Judy Bean,
Ernest Taylor, Bernard Tatum, and Adele Branch. Others of you, keep lugging on. Let us pray. Our Father and our God, in times of crisis and in other times of gratefulness, we turn to you. This world is in trouble. As we hear of the challenges, the difficulties, the suffering worldwide, wars and rumors of wars, we thank you for these islands we call home, Turks and Caicos, and that you have blessed us in a special way. I pray, dear Father, that we as a people would be more appreciative of the blessings that you have bestowed upon us. Yes, our leaders have helped to build this country, but unless you, the Lord, build the house, they labor in vain that build. So let us forever be grateful to you for your mercies. As we go through this program, we pray that you'll endow our leaders with wisdom, honesty, and courage to deal with the many issues. Open the eyes of our people and help them to have realistic expectations, knowing our limitations as a small country. Bless us tonight, for we pray in your dear son's name. Amen. Amen. Good evening and welcome, Marjorie Colebrook and my big daughter, Jahan Indira. Could you get the other two wanderers to join the program? Perhaps there are a few things that they themselves would learn if they just take a minute or two to listen in. So let me hope that all is well with you, my dear. As for me, I am quite fine, recuperating from one of the most hectic and busiest week I've had in years. For the past week, I have spent a day and a night in Salt Key, and I'll talk a little bit about that, and 2 days in South Caicos, I'll talk about that, and a few days going around Grand Turk with a team. I'm not going to give you all of the details. But we're involved in a project that I am sure future generations will be more than grateful for, Stephen Rigby and Clyde Hall. And so while I do not claim that the project was my vision, but I had significant roles. And let me say this much. The contribution I have made in that regard, Karen Cox, would have cost government thousands and thousands of dollars. But I would not go into much detail. But I don't do it for the money. I do it for the culture. I do it for the preservation of our heritage. Because, like I say so often, many individuals, particularly our young people,
They are not conscious of the struggles of our forefathers. They do not know from whence we came. I was saying to my wife the other day, things are so different. I recall when women folk would wash on a Saturday, and invariably, particularly for the white clothes, there was a thing called blue. I don't know if you all know about that. That they would rinse it in to give it that perfect white color. And I'm not talking just about the bleach, because I don't think bleach was all that common. But they did a terrific job. Good evening and welcome, Jenna Major. And they would examine the clothes. And if the husband's pants has a little rip, they would stitch it. You ask girls today for needle and thread. They'll have to go somewhere, supermarket or some other place to find it. They know nothing about it. If a button is off the pants, or dress as the case might be, they would sew it on. Young ladies today know anything but sewing on? Wow, big difference. And for sure, that husband, when he goes to put on his pants, if a button is missing or it's ripped, he would be angry as hell. Those old guys those days didn't play around much. Oh, yeah. And you know, for some of the khaki clothes that was popular, the women would have to starch them. Their flour bag underpants, you don't know anything about that? And even flour bag bloomers with string in the waist. Not elastic, string, and you tie them. They're telling you about the culture. Things that many of our youngsters know nothing about. Then they would get that old iron with charcoal, light it, and they gotta clean the bottom off well so they don't dirty the clothes. And it's not unusual sometime the coal lit a fire, little pieces would drop out on the clothes and put little holes. But they would carefully press those clothes and then hang them up. And what they don't hang up and press, they will fold and put away. Go into the average young person room today. Folding? They know nothing but that. They'll rumple up and throw about the place. That's the way it was. Now, I wouldn't insult our young people about cooking certain meals. Because particularly those who are professional, semi-professional, man, they hate cooking with a passion, it seems. Their last dollar will go to the restaurants. That's the way they roll today. Everything has changed. Back in my time, if you see a young lady and you want to get next to her, sometimes you'd write a letter. Or you'd go and see the parents. There was a time when I wrote one young lady
And I was astonished. Like the song says, she sent my letter back. Can you imagine that? I thought I was a young, handsome professional, little Prince Charming. Why would this lady send my letter back? But anyway, I missed that one. But I got another one. Oh, yeah. It was so different. And I was always the type, I don't go to no back door, I go to the front door. So mommy and daddy gonna know who Robert Hall is. You get what I mean? These days, in many instances, if the guy pull up to the house, he can blow car, blow horn, or sp. And these ladies gonna answer. And man gonna sip in and shouldn't answer at all. Right, Charles DaCosta? Teach them some etiquette. When I tell them to say good Monday evening class. Yeah. And as for how to escort a lady, ain't many of them know about that. They're walking on the street. They're on the inside. The woman way out on the outside. The man's supposed to be the protector. I can never find myself walking on the inside of a lady. Not even when a cow is coming, and I used to be scared of cows. I'm going to be on the outside. You hear what I say in the light bulb? I don't even sleep on the inside of the bed, you know. I got to sleep on the outside of the bed. So if I hear a little noise on the door, unlike some guys who would tell wife, go check what happening. No, I am the man. I'm going out to check. I must be the protector. And even if I go in church service, I'm not going in the pew first. She got to go in first. I sit on the outside. These days, plenty of them guys, they sit down plumbing and look around, see if there's a seat for their wife or their girlfriend. Big difference. Good afternoon and welcome, Howard Spencer. But anyway, let me leave that alone for the time being. But it's so important, you know, to talk a little bit about etiquette. And, of course, protocol. But I suppose I'll have to have a special evening dedicated to that. But you heard me say earlier on that I spent a day and a night in Salt Key. I spoke about it before, but for those of you who didn't hear, I go over it again. And I do this for the people of Salt Key. I'm really humbled by the affection shown to me as I go around the islands, the number of persons who want to speak with me, the number of persons who are grateful for this program Expressions and what I am doing. And I'm talking about white, black, Turks and Caicos Islanders and others. I'm humbled by it all. And I thank God that he has placed me in a position like this to be of service. I was in a discussion just this afternoon, and a guy was telling me, Mr. Hall, with the platform you have, you should return to the political arena. But I said to him, I can serve my country other than in politics. Certainly when I was there, I gave it my best shot. And there are living monuments to testify of the efforts that I made and succeeded in. We didn't have much videos and things like that, no Facebook back then, and many might not even be aware of some of them, but that does not matter to me. What matters is when I see the lives, when I see the persons,
who have succeeded in life because of the foundation that I set. That's what pleases me. Therefore, I have no need to return to the political arena to make a difference or to make a contribution. Ruby Harvey, my Middle Caicos girl, my MC Expo girl, you know about it. You know Robbie Hall. Hey, good morning, Robert Williams, and good evening, Dolores Wilson. I saw Reese out Caicos, Dolores, and talk about you. I ain't going to talk bad, all right? But like I said now, going back to Saul Key, I'm more than thankful to the de facto mayor of Saul Key, Alan Dickinson, a wonderful young man. Anything on Saul Key and you want it done, just call Alan Dickinson. That's the man to call. I am indeed thankful. I stayed in one of his villas while I was there. And I ate at a lovely restaurant just down by the dock. And chatted up quite a bit with those who were there, including Mrs. Bean, Ranfully Bean's wife, a lovely lady. Yes. But some of the things that the people there talked about, I just want to say them again so that the government officials will hear and execute a plan of action for them. The RO plant is down, so Saul Key is out of water, to put it bluntly. Water is the staff of life. They need water. I understand that a part is on the way. But you know, a young man said, if the premier's vehicle is broken down, he is sure that they'll fly that part in at the earliest possible time. Therefore, with Saul Key out of water, then fly that part in or get in at the earliest possible time. That is one of the areas that they are peeved about, coming from my peeve corner tonight. They want water. Then secondly, the main canal that where the water enters and fed to the Salinas, it's blocked. So creating a stagnant situation. And if the island is flooded, then the surplus water cannot easily run off the land. They feel that those things are more important than roads. So government officials, get that going, NOW. Additionally, for those who are building, it's awfully difficult getting in building materials. And they need to have a rural ramp. It is a small community, yes, but they're not going anywhere. They love that land. That is a few locals and expats who are there. And so a rural ramp would help them greatly. I observe, too, that the surrounding of the airstrip could do with some debushing. Perhaps, I don't know what provisions are made, Madam DC, but you need to press the authorities to get that done. A lovely little island. And you know, the people there, they don't complain much. Let me say that. They don't complain much like Grand Turk. And tell you that. All right? So, I wish you all nothing but the best. And I'll continue to be a voice for you. Then I said, I went to South Caicos, and arriving at the airport to begin with, that was a pleasant surprise. I love a little terminal building. Mind you now,
when you're going out the waiting area, need AC, man, that hot, hot, hot, hot. But beyond that, a lovely facility. I saw a number of well-kept rides, Nays, luxury, whatever you call them. I saw Dolores Wilson. I saw Niles Francis. I saw another young man. I don't know his name. I had inquired, but I forget. Old enough to forget now. You know, and as American Eagle came in, and I counted over 40, but 45 people came in. And those taxis were busy making double trips, going. And even before that, bringing back a number of persons who were leaving on that flight. I had two lovely nights at Solterra, a beautiful facility. Lovely. First class. But you know what I was more than impressed with? I do not know where the staff manufacture that smile from. Everyone, whether the bartender or the waiter or waitress or somebody in management, was all smiles. All smiles. And I had chat with Kenyans, with Ghanaians, with Vincentians and Lucians, Jamaicans, you name it. Only one or two Turks and Caicos faces I saw. Now, some Caicos can't really complain. Robert Stevenson Hall was warning you for years. Get ready. It is true that the majority of working age people had moved on to Providenciales. And particularly among the men folk, they don't want to change that culture of simply running down the bank, get 50 pound of lobster, get paid the same day and broke the next day, and so you got to go again to get some more. They ain't changed that. So don't complain when Haitians and others have to have the jobs that you yourself could have. I had told many of those free divers to become certified as scuba divers. But no, they're stubborn. So I don't want to hear any of you, and you could take pictures a little more. Look at the staff. That's Altera, only foreigners. Where are you, Turks and Caicos Island? You should have been first in the line. And I inquired, and they

you know, take that too far. That must come with certain responsibility. You hear what I say, Wilton Barber-Selva? Yes. I'm going to tell you just like it is. I'm there to go to bat for Turks and Caicos Islanders, but you got to be ready yourself. Somebody had it on Facebook the other day about Turks and Caicos Islanders with college degree or whatever and can't find a job. I challenged them. I said, 10, send me 5. I'm still waiting. The name and address or phone number of 5 Turks and Caicos Islanders with college degrees and can't find a job. As I would knock down some doors for them. And that is why when somebody want to correct me, say when I say they talk in foolishness, that is exactly what it is. Robert Fulton says, good afternoon. Robert Hall, how are you doing? May God continue to cover you in the blood of Jesus. Amen. Thank you very much. I am only here by His grace. Good evening and welcome, Gertie Florina Gray. South Caicos is on the move, let me tell you that. I didn't go to Salt, to the other hotel facility, Sail Rock. That's for the next time. But now, my new South Caicos folks, you know, could do a little better within the surroundings, but I ain't gonna harp on that too much. You know, could do a little better, all right? The government is involved in a major project in the Cedar Park, and I see the heavy equipment and workers there. And then they could go down to Kong Ground. Quite a bit needs to be done. But now you can challenge the Cox family, whether you like it or not. You know, been there for years. Biggest businesses in South Caicos. Even a little gas station, you got it. That don't look like no damn gas station, man. Come on. You know, do better than that. That's terrible. And that surrounding area where the supermarket and others need an upgrade. You know, got the money. Spend some money for once now. Come on. Yes, government must provide infrastructure and do certain things. Stacey Hanfield and Evelyn Forbes. Yes, like Robert Williams says, but mind you now, South Caicos got fairly good roads. Piper them, leave that there with them now, okay? And so, particularly the Cox family, you know, must do better. Because half of them junk that pile up down there, it's on land that, you know, reclaim or claim. Let's see what Millicent says. His salary is the problem. For Saltier, how can a TCI live of $8.25 an hour? That's the reason why you don't see locals in hospitality. Persons who come in on work permit are given houses or allowances. Well, you may have a half point. But a half a cup is better than no cup at all. And if we all going to sit down and only talk about the hours so much per hour, we hardly will get anywhere. So we got to get up and get going. It's no different from anywhere else in the world. If you recruit somebody from another country, you have to give them certain additional incentives. And the point is, if we had our own people available, we would need these foreigners. But face the reality, with a small population, we don't have it. And Turks and Caicos Islanders, not too many like to work in that industry. I was intimately involved when I was Minister of Immigration years ago, Linda May Malcolm. I don't know exactly what you meant when you say whole point. But I remember, and of course it's more like the infancy of the tourism industry, when some workers were saying they don't think they should have to prepare more than 10 beds for the day. You're kidding. Wherever you go, if you're on the job, you fix bed till you're tired fixing them, as long as there are beds to be fixed. You know, by now I'm sure there's a different mind.

and set. They understand what it's like. My dear cousin Thelma Lightburn, how are you, my dear? And another, Elaine Forbes, how are you? Let's hope all are well. But I'm going to tell you, good folks, we need to encourage our young people to get in the tourism field. It's the largest industry in the world, largest employer. Same thing in Turks and Caicos. Sun, sand, and sea. Don't look for manufacturing because ain't much of that going to happen. And despite the talk about diversification of the economy, whether it is PNP or PDM or any other P, there is limited scope for diversification. Take it from Robert Stevenson Hall, I'm telling you. A great deal will come from tourism itself. All right? Encourage our children to get in that field. That's two areas. That and joining the police force. I'll come to that some other time. Anytime you talk about tourism, they think, oh, you only got a waiter on table or bartender. It's more to it than that. They need accountants. They need engineers, food and beverage managers. But if you intend to be a hotel manager, you have to know every facet of the industry. Right, Django Morris and Elaine Forbes? And you only usually get to the top floor in one shoot. You may have to start at the bottom floor, but climb your way up. I have seen many foreigners come in and have done themselves well. You may ask how they do it. Right here in Grand Turk. Maybe he got status now. I would want to refer to him as a Haitian boy when he came. Could hardly speak a lick of English. He must have done been at Osprey now for 30-odd years, but guess what? The young man enrolled himself at the then Miss Allen's Business School. And at the end, he was the valedictorian. And today, the young man have so many apartments near the hospital. Now, many can say, oh, well, what he can do to get it, I ain't gonna do it. Well, stay there then. Don't get jealous about them. Ellison said they make the salary for locals inclusive of the allowances provided. In previous years, locals work in hospitality, but they just can't anymore as they have rent, utilities, food, and Lord help if they have children. Well then, the only thing I can say, Melissa, if you could find a better job elsewhere that can meet all that need, then go and take it. Anyone should always look for what is better. But I can tell you what, if every time there's a challenge, you just feel like you're leaving, you'll be like a rolling stone gathering no moss. Dolores Wilson said, Mr. Hall, Island Girl Taxi is Mrs. Wilson, is Dolores Wilson. Nice having you in Big South. Yes, my dear, it was lovely seeing you too. Dressed down in her lovely black slacks and black blouse. Yeah, man. And Millicent said, the foreigners do well because they block the locals from promotions. I see it where I work. All right. Leonard Franklin said trade union. Boy, trade union, how they can work around here because Turks Island people just don't like to work together. That's the sad part of it. Anyway, so overall, my stay in South Caicos was quite a nice one. Unfortunately, because of lack of mobility, I couldn't move around as much as I would have liked. But there's one matter that I want to raise on behalf of a young man who raised it, I believe, on many others. And he said to me, and I think National Insurance,
and government, you need to listen. This man was complaining that many individuals had reached retirement age and now they got a difficult time getting their pensions. Please sort that out. We should minimize the difficulties of our people. And your records should indicate when a person will reach retirement age. And in fact, you should have their package ready for them. So please address that matter and address it as early as possible. All right, so let me conclude like I started. This week was a really rough one for me for work, but certainly pleasurable in many ways, and the future generations will forever be grateful. Wait, and you will see as it unfolds. Now I see where... All right, and let me pause, and because like I said earlier on, what I have done wasn't for the pay, straight on the little allowance I am paid, but I do it for the culture.

0: I love you.
1: I feel it in my veins.
0: It's running through my
2: veins. Yes, do it for the culture. Robert Cal Williams, you've got to understand, my brother, my co-host volunteers Monday nights, and he's a very busy businessman. The way it is in Grand Turk, if you have a store, my brother, you got to take the business while you can. So, you know, it's awfully difficult for him to be here full time. Okay, Millicent, you seem to be on the ball. You said, give you an example. Last week, I met a local mother of two children. The father is deceased. She makes $3,500. Her rent is being raised to $2,000. She was having a breakdown as she cannot afford it, and she's wondering where she's going to live with her children. Millicent, I wish I had the answer for you. The truth about it, that is, and it's no cold comfort here, but that is the cry wherever you went in the Caribbean, whether it is in Jamaica, the Bahamas, or wherever. Housing shortage. A government has established a mortgage corporation. They're talking about building houses. I suggest, along with that, they free up some land for people to start doing their own thing. Okay? And when I say own thing, within the law, of course. Good evening and welcome, Margaret Smith. And I just don't know what to say to that particular person. It is very difficult. And some of those folks in Providenciales and in Grand Turk, some of them don't have any damn conscience. Because some of the little places they're talking about $2,000 ain't worth it at all. And so it's time to have a rent assessment board with teeth. Because we do make legislation from time to time, but don't seem to have the ability to enforce it. Now, I know those who want them going to talk about the cost of material and this, that, and the other. Yes. But just like when you have a loan, you have a certain period to amortize that loan. So if you put $200,000-$300,000 or whatever into an apartment, then check how long it's going to take. Don't try and make that money back in the shortest while on the back of people. Be reasonable. And when I talk about $2,000, you should see some of the locations where these places are. It is awful. I have great sympathy for those who fall there. I've got two, three other matters I want to deal with tonight. But in the final item, I want to talk a little bit about our politics. And I want you all to be engaged and tell me your views. I see Oliver Mills wrote a lovely article on politics in general. And it is often said that politics is a dirty game. Is it really dirty? I want to hear your views a little later on, because I'm going to tell you mine. And I'm going to share some experiences from elsewhere so that you fully understand. Like my late friend Ben Higgs would say, you would be able to dig where I scratch. All right? But before I get to that one about politics and whether it is a dirty game or not, I am pleased to see that government is coming up with a policy with regards to dog ownership. Right, Susan Questa? But again, policy is one thing, enforcement is another. I have often bemoaned the fact that there are some families with 5, 6, 7, 8, 10 dogs in their yard. One dog having a dozen puppies, another one having so many. I don't care, even if you're rich, to afford the medical care, feed, and whatever you for all those dogs, it's almost impossible for you, particularly the average individual. And so right now, they're talking about a policy where a family should have no more than 3 dogs. Of course, it ain't just today. They're supposed to have been licensed, tagged with a chip and all that kind of thing, and easily identified. I would like to see that happen yesterday. As I'm tired as a ride around in my ambassadorial duties, checking out various places, having to report about dead dogs on the road. Too many of them. Many of the owners, in my view, are negligent, irresponsible to let your dogs have litter after litter after litter. I love animals. I try to avoid hitting them. In fact, I don't think I have ever really killed a dog. No. Even the birds that fly away, I'll slow down to try let them get out of the way. But there are too many dogs on Grand Turk. I saw somewhere where government has so far captured over 1,000 dogs. I believe maybe the majority of those in Providenciales. Well, there are several hundred that need to be captured here in Grand Turk. And I don't care who owned them. If you say it's 3, make it 3. That's it. People have to put up with too much problems. These dogs coming in the yards and what have you, what have you. Too much. All right. Now I'm going to go on to the politics in Turks and Caicos. Is it a politics of participation? Is it politics of destruction? Let me start this one off with Peter Tosh's song. If you live in a glass house, don't throw stones.

Right. Now, before I dive into the next subject, just let me read one or two messages that have come in. And like I said, if you have something on your mind, please submit them early, because when you wait too late, I cannot get to read all of them. This person says, good evening, Mr. Hall. There is a situation that has been irking me for a very long time. It is time to bring it to your attention. There is an insurance company below RTC. The owner seems to suffer from massive entitlement. The parking zone has no designated parking. It is the hub for laundromat, nail salons, etc. The owner will drag patrons out of these facilities if they park in front of her door. There is no sign saying no parking, etc. She has dragged patrons out of a footpath, manicure, etc., demanding to move their car. Kindly advise a sign for designated parking. Her tenants pay rent. Customers pay for their services. Please advise the proprietor to post a no parking sign instead of abusing patrons. With all due respect, it ain't Trump Towers. Tired of being verbally abused, and I speak for many customers and operators who are afraid to speak. All right. Signage is perhaps the answer.

But indeed, if I see a door, and I may have infringed that one slightly. Of course, I wasn't pulled out, not because I'm Robert Hall, but maybe I wasn't parked that badly. But I would not park right in front of a door where people have to enter. That to me is almost common sense, not to park right in front of that particular door, give them that space. But broadly speaking, like you rightly suggested, signage is the answer. Thank you for bringing that to my attention. And that other person, this other person says, good evening, Mr. Hall. So sad is the reality. We have most persons earning $3,500 and sometimes a little less, and rent for $1,500 minimum. Children, other bills. The question is, how the hell can one survive in Providenciales especially? I fully understand. I have friends living there. I have relatives living there. And even closer home, I have a daughter living there. So I very well know. It is not easy. And all the answers are not readily available either. It's going to take a number of measures. The point is, if there are many more houses and apartments built, whether by private sector or government, then you may see prices going down. But right now, because of the shortage, many are taking advantage of the situation. Like I said, if you have other concerns or what have you, do send them in 244-7332. If there's anyone with a burning concern, let me pause for a minute or two, and you can call in 946-2007. Or what's the other number now? I'm forgetting. But anyway, do send your messages to 244-7332 before I go on to the other area. Robert Fulford says, well, if we do something with the donkeys, the horses and the cows, if we have to deal with the dogs. And let me tell you, boy, these cows are multiplying. It seemed to me that they find a way to shorten the gestation period for the a number of cows I see out there ever so often. It's really, really growing. Yes. So the number to call is 946-2007. If you have any comments, do feel free to share them at this time. Any other messages, feel free to message me at 244-7332. Someone just asked earlier on what's happening to my co-hosts, and I did mention that you are a very, very busy man, and with the business you're in, you have to take it when you can get it. So because of the fact you're just volunteering here, you cannot be here as often as you would have liked. I have gone through a couple matters, and I know you will want the opportunity to express your sympathies, particularly in the death of one of our citizens here in Grand Turk, Ms. Mary Mizik. There may be others I'm not sure of. And then I also dealt with the new policy that government is coming up with regards to dog ownership and limiting each family to three or so. So if there's anything you wish to add before I go on to the next subject that I want to deal with for some time, the matter of politics.

0: in the Turks and Caicos Islands. And generally, is politics a dirty game, as people say? And I will bring some comparison to a story that's floating in Jamaica right now about their politics. But go right ahead. All right, technical raider, as you get his set, sorted out. I will continue. So before I get into that one about politics, I am so happy as I drive around and see here in Grand Turk the various activities involving our children who are on holidays. When I pass Front Street, the dock area, this morning, I see maybe about 3 or 4 dozen children busy learning to swim. That is indeed great. With all this water around of us, all of us should be swimmers. When I was a little boy, of course, from when you were 5, 6 years old, you go on the bay, they push you out of the boat, you drink a few gulps of water, but then you do your little dog paddle, and a little while you're swimming. Oh yeah. And by the time I was 13, 14, I was in the boats with the older men diving conchs with no goggles, no fins, just looking pump shy, as you would say. So it's really great to see the number of youngsters out there swimming. And I do see a number in the evening on the field engaging in soccer, softball, and the rest. Parents should encourage the children to go out and get involved. Honorable Taylor?
1: Thank you, Honorable Hall. It's always a pleasure to be here. The challenge is at the 11th hour at the store, you'll have so many people coming in. And but this evening was one of those evenings that the folks are still dealing with the stimulus, so they say. And an affidavit that they have to be filled out. A number of folks came. Do you have the form? I say, no, you have to download it, you know. And the form have a copy of an affidavit. Then that affidavit, I say, all you have to do, cut that copy off at the top. You see that it's an affidavit. But at the 11th hour, you still have some of the folks are coming in. And especially dealing with some of our senior citizens, I think, who really... I won't say they are not aware, but the way of going able to have someone who would step in and assist them.
0: Right.
1: And yes, I join you and basically passing on our sympathy to the Missick family on the passing of our dear Mary Missick. Everybody know as May, and. It's one of those things that you have here in Grand Turk. For short, they say May, and her real name is Mary, and Mary Missick. And being one of those quiet person here in Grand Turk. She was a justice of the peace for a number of years, and she worked in government service for a number of years before she retired. And but it's amazing the number of older ladies who have passed away within the last month here in Grand Turk. And then we have when Mac Smith died, and his funeral was well attended on Saturday. We had Ms. Irene Lightburn. And your sister-in-law, we call her little Nene Mills Bean, and our daughter Bean, you know, and our Foggy's mother, Trude Williams, a Bexalina lady that Honorable Hall, she was the oldest lady that I've seen walking in the morning, really exercising, you know, and I think she did that right into her 80s. She passed away, she was 91 years, and also Ms. Irene was 91 years old. So the ladies are living, you know, they're not only doing the 3 score years and 10, you know, yes. They're doing four score years, 10 plus. Yeah. You know, so they are made of what, a stone or stuff? I understood that the ground provision is the way to go, you know. So I, as I said, pass on my sympathy, and I understand that the true funeral will be on the 22nd of August, and that May funeral will be on the 21st. So we are now having funerals 3 days, going back to what it used to be. It's amazing.
0: Yes.
1: You know? So God, to all the bereaved family, I would like to pass on sympathy on behalf of my family and relatives. And I keep on saying you'll be surprised, you know, who are related to who. But when it comes around, it's what we have. You don't have too many weddings because I'm understanding from a number of the pastors here that there seem to be no weddings in the churches. But you're not here in Grand Talk. I don't know about providentialities, and I know for sure it's not in North and Middle Caicos.
0: The few who are getting married, they run off either to Miami or the Dominican Republic or somewhere else and get married. Whether it's because of cost or what, I don't know. But that seemed to be the trend.
1: Right, well. But I wouldn't go into that. I was about to say a few things, but leave that alone. But it's important, and I've been saying this, that as we look forward to October, Heritage Month, that we understand our heritage, that we basically, our roots. You know, what we're related to. And the journey. It's amazing about there are certain Christian surnames, rather, that just disappeared from Turks and Caicos. You know, some families just moved out. They went to the U.S. I'm hearing that a number went to different islands in the Caribbean and never kept in touch with their relatives. Well, so now, like it happened with the Bahamas, and they hear about Turks and Caicos and what's happening, they're saying, oh, you have family over in Turks and Caicos, go and visit there. Now, mind you, years ago, I used to say, now go and seek your fortune. Saying, if you find it, stay there. If you don't find it, please don't come back. So, you know, right. But I've heard a little bit I'm learning a little bit of what have been planned for Emancipation Day, and as next Monday will be a public holiday, there will be no expression. So I'm hoping if we can just touch slightly on emancipation.
0: Okay, we can certainly get to that. As you talk about heritage, I'm pleased to say that Experience Turks and Caicos Islands is doing quite a bit behind the scene with regard to the preservation of our heritage. I mentioned my involvement in a project that took me to Salt Key and South Caicos, and we spent some time here in Grand Turk, particularly focusing on the salt industry. I'm not at liberty to go into much more details, but I think by November, December, we will see the fruit of our labor in that regard.
1: Oh, okay.
0: Yes.
1: So you were right on the reality show. You're the star of the show, huh?
0: Well, anyway, that is. So let's get on now with the next matter, politics in the Turks and Caicos Islands in particular. Anytime when one talks about politics, like I've seen some say already in the post, it's a dirty game. My question is it really a dirty game? I am of the view, it is only as dirty as the players make it, like any other game. although Leonard Franklin is correct when he says politics is not a game, but we just use the term, should I say, loosely. And I am concerned about what I see emerging here in these Turks and Caicos. And mind you, it is not just now, because even in the last elections, I had urged both parties to come together and have an agreement with regards to a code of conduct for the campaign. That hasn't happened, and I'm not sure if it will. But I've seen certain things now that I think it's time we take a check, because it's going to get nasty. It's going to get nasty. I virtually stay on Facebook. I answer many, many times. Some may say in defense of a party, not so much in defense of a party, but in defense of what I think is the truth. Sometimes the truth may be in favor of the ruling party. Sometimes it may be against. So be it. And indeed, there are times when I express my appreciation for what the government is doing. And there are times when I talk about certain failures as I see it with them. But let me get to the point of real concern. And I want to, as it were, parallel it with what is currently a hot subject of discussion and controversy in Jamaica. The PNP in Jamaica, that's the opposition party. The JLP under Prime Minister Holness is the ruling party. They have now had two consecutive terms, and they're moving forward to the next, or we're trying to work to the next. The opposition PNP, having lost in the last election, some of their operatives have been having meetings trying to strategize how they could stop the government in its track. But in so doing, they seem to be hell-bent and prepared, even if it means destroying Jamaica, just to get that party out. Since Hurricane Melissa, the government on the Holness have created an organization called NARA. That's the acronym, N-A-R-A. This opposition group feels that that organization, if it is allowed to deliver the goods, will make the government look so good that they may be able to secure the next election. They have selected a retired major general and an ambassador to the United States to head that organization. Mm-hmm. The man is of immaculate character, which they all agreed. But they are prepared, if needs be, to sully his reputation mm-hmm. just to make the government look bad and indirectly set Jamaica back in order to achieve their goals. Now, I see a parallel here in Turks and Caicos, and let me make it clear. I am not saying that the leader of the opposition is so engaged, neither am I saying the new leader of the PDM is so engaged. There is a particular person who daily writes things supporting the PDM and demonizing the Premier, the Minister of Education, and then more recently, quite dishonestly and without proof, talking about how the country is broke, when all the evidence suggests otherwise. If anything, they should be asked the question, why isn't government spending more? But to perpetuate a lie that the country is broke, and whatever you put there It is seen around the world. So just to get at a political objective, that individual seem, and I guess he's really taken, because of his connection, he's taken a page out of the Jamaican opposition book. But like Peter Tosh says, if you live in a glass house, you should not throw stones. And what I've seen recently, some of the attacks on the premier and some PNPs beginning to attack the new leader of the PNP,
1: PDM.
0: Of the PDM, that is not good. I am calling on the leader of the PNP to condemn such actions that any operative were to undertake on behalf of PNP. Now, I know they cannot control what everybody says, but there are some individuals who purportedly speak for PNP, and if they were to come up with some of these things, then it is for the chairman of the party and the premier to condemn that. Similarly, I call on the leader of the opposition and the leader of the PDM to condemn those activities, because when either leader fails to condemn such activities, it then suggests quietly that you may approve of it. And so I'm calling them to stop that now. Elections are good 3.5 years away, all right? And there is no reason to get nasty. You cannot build up yourself or your party or your leader by simply hauling down somebody else. And in the midst of it all, what concerns me more than anything else is not just the attack on the individuals and the leader, is what you say about Turks and Caicos Islands. That is my thing. Because when you paint such a gloomy picture, what you're saying to investors, hey, this is not the right place or time to invest. And so I will conclude on that subject by suggesting that both leaders need to call on their surrogates to cease and desist with some of these personal attacks, because it is going to get nasty. Honorable Taylor.
1: Thank you, Honorable Hall. I've been saying the last 5 years plus, I honestly and sincerely feel that if we have more communication, and you have pointed out on a number of occasions in terms of using expressions, being able to say, here's where we stand. This is what, especially when you're dealing with your budget, I mean, a number of our folks just feel that, that money just falls down from somewhere. But if you hear that there's so much on reserve, you hear about the number of projects, and you understand how government works, then basically don't care who come up with saying that the country is broke. I can go back to 2003 when the question came to me, is there any money in the treasury? I said, of course. You have to constitutionally have at least 90 days reserve. Basically, that is in case any major disaster, that you're able to pay your salaries for your civil service. You have to pay up the obligations that you have in terms of this contingent liability in terms of dealing with statutory bodies.
0: Correct.
1: You know what I mean? So therefore, the country is not broke. And that's a fact, you know? But also, you get with people saying that, okay, you don't spend this money, and even in this day and age, that'll go back to the UK. You know what I mean? About understanding what budgeting is all about. Now, what I've been crying about, and I've actually said, is the whole issue of audit. you know. And if you have continuous